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1: Maranatha, the Lord is coming. A devotional by Ellen White. August 16th, Salvation Day by Day.

Salvation Day by Day. Let him that thinketh he standeth take heed lest he fall. 1 Corinthians chapter 10, verse 12. Peter's fall was not instantaneous, but gradual. Self-confidence led him to the belief that he was saved, and step after step was taken in the downward path until he could deny his master. Never can we safely put confidence in self or feel this side of heaven that we are secure against temptation. Those who accept the Savior, however sincere their conversion, should never be taught to say or to feel that they are saved. This is misleading. Everyone should be taught to cherish hope and faith. But even when we give ourselves to Christ and know that He accepts us, we are not beyond the reach of temptation. Only he who endures the trial will receive the crown of life. James chapter 1, verse 12. Those who accept Christ and in their first confidence say, "I am saved," are in danger of trusting to themselves. We are admonished, "Let him that thinketh he standeth take heed lest he fall." 1 Corinthians chapter 10, verse 12. Our only safety is in constant distrust of self and dependence on Christ. There are many

0: many who profess Christ but who never become mature Christians. They admit that man is fallen, that his faculties are weakened, that he is unfitted for moral achievement. But they say that Christ has borne all the burden, all the suffering, all the self-denial, and they are willing to let him bear it. They say that there is nothing for them to do but to believe. But Christ said, "If any man will come after me, let him deny himself and take up his cross daily and follow me." Matthew chapter 16, verse 24. We are never to rest in a satisfied condition and cease to make advancement, saying, "I am saved." When this idea is entertained, the motives for watchfulness, for prayer, for earnest endeavor to press onward to higher attainments cease to exist. No sanctified tongue will be found uttering these words till Christ shall come and we enter in through the gates into the city of God. Then, with the utmost propriety, we may give glory to God and to the Lamb for eternal deliverance. Maranatha, the Lord is coming.
1: I encourage you to be ye doers of the word and not hearers only. Thank you for listening, and be sure to join us tomorrow for your daily devotional reading.

I grew up in a Christian home, mostly at my grandparents. My mom addicted to drugs, alcohol, you name it. My dad, he worked all the time. My grandfather, he was a very strong Christian man. Every weekend, we'd be at church, no matter what. Eventually, at 9 years old, I became baptized. As I grew older into adulthood, I fell away from the church. I tested out of high school and got a job working security. I was a correctional officer, worked out at the airport. I did a lot of different things. I got into drugs, alcohol, pornography. I'd fall away from that and get back into church. But then those temptations came. It was just like a magnet. Before I knew it, I had Homeland Security at my door. At that point, I thought my life was over. When they took me before the judge, it was a very scary situation. I pled guilty. I knew I was in the wrong. And I knew that at some point, I had to accept and pay the price for what I did. I went to a federal prison. I got sentenced to 6 years. When I got there, I realized that I needed to get back to God. It was not just a logical choice. It was the only really good choice. I don't think that I was really expecting the heart to be changed. It started with me just reading my Bible. A lot of the other inmates, they would send off for the Amazing Facts brochures. Whenever somebody would be done with them, I would just pick them up. Those gave me an opportunity to learn more. And that's how I spent most of my spare time. Other inmates started to notice. They wanted to know if they could study with me. And I said, yeah, by all means, yeah. It started to increase, you know, going from just a few people to 10, 20, 25 different people that were there. The Amazing Facts brochures changed all our lives. It felt good to be able to help others. When I first got out, I thought, now what am I going to do? I was able to go to the homeless shelter. The probation officer wouldn't allow me to stay anywhere else. Not a very good experience, but they had a men's Bible study, and I started volunteering. They were hungry for the Word of God, so I decided to step in. I am in a much better place than what I was. Right now, it seems like every day is a good day.

fiercest rule of our culture. The greater the injury, the deeper the wound, the less likely that forgiveness will ever, ever be offered. When a friend forgets a lunch appointment or a colleague fails to meet a crucial deadline, we find a grudging grace to overlook the infraction. But if the angry words are public, if the damage done is measured in broken buildings or broken bones, our interest in forgiveness disappears. We are so fortunate that God's ways aren't like ours. According to the scriptures, we're all complicit in the greatest injury to God the world has ever devised, the crucifixion of His Son. It was our sins, large and small, deliberate and impulsive, that whipped and beat Him, drove the nails, and pushed that thorny crown on Him. We mocked and taunted Him as He hung dying. And yet, God was in Christ reconciling the world to Himself, not imputing their trespasses to them, and has committed to us the word of reconciliation. Amazingly, God did not send the Son into the world to condemn the world, but in order that the world might be saved through Him. Forgiveness flows from God's amazing grace. We first receive it, then practice it, then glory in it, for we are saved by it. So

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1: In Revelation chapter 22, verse 5, the Bible says that in heaven there shall be no night there, and they need no candle, neither light of the sun, for the Lord God gives them light, and they shall reign forever and ever. Just a few mornings ago, my little boy, our 8-year-old son Seth, woke up and ran into the living room and said, "Daddy, Daddy, I had a dream last night, an amazing dream." He said, "I dreamed that I went to heaven, and I was there inside the New Jerusalem in the Holy City, and I saw Jesus sitting upon his throne, and his face was so bright," Seth said, "that I had to squint." I tell you, hearing words like that coming out of the mouth of a little boy who is so dear to my heart, it just thrilled me. It thrilled me to have Seth thinking about heaven, thinking about the New Jerusalem, and about being with Jesus, and how bright our Lord really is. Revelation chapter 22, verse 5 says that in heaven there will be no night there, and they need no candle, neither light of the sun, for the Lord God gives them light, and they shall reign forever and ever. Truly, spiritually, it's dark down here. But someday Jesus will come and gather his people and take us up to glory, take us up to the New Jerusalem, and there we will be with him, we'll see him. I don't think we'll have to squint, even though his brightness will be so bright, and we'll realize, thank God, we're here, we're in heaven, we're with Jesus forever. I want to be there, and I hope you do too. Someday God's people will gather around the great white throne, and the Lord God will give them light forever and ever. You have just heard His voice today.
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Overcoming envy and jealousy. Let us not be desirous of vainglory, provoking one another, envying one another. Galatians chapter 5, verse 26. Envy and jealousy are diseases which disorder all the faculties of the being. They originated with Satan in paradise. Those who listen to Satan's voice will demerit others and will misrepresent and falsify in order to build up themselves. But nothing that defiles can enter heaven. And unless those who cherish this spirit are changed, they can never enter there. For they would criticize the angels. They would envy another's crown. They would not know what to talk of unless they could bring up the imperfections and errors of others. Oh, that such would become changed by beholding Christ. Oh, that they would become meek and lowly by learning of Him. Then they would go forth, not as missionaries for Satan to cause disunion and alienation, to bruise and mangle character,

0: courteous. 1 Peter chapter 3, verse 8. True moral worth does not seek to make a place for itself by thinking and speaking evil, by depreciating others. All envy, all jealousy, all evil speaking with all unbelief must be put away from God's children. The Bible is full of instruction enjoining us to show love, patience, and respect in our speech and in our treatment of one another. The love of Jesus in the soul never leads to malice and envy. The tender plant of Christ-like love must be carefully cherished. It will not grow unless it is cultivated. Heaven takes notice of the one who carries about with him an atmosphere of peace and love. Such a one will receive his reward. He will stand in the great day of the Lord. Our High Calling, August 16th.
1: I encourage you to be ye doers of the word and not hearers only. Thank you for listening, and be sure to join us tomorrow for your daily devotional reading.

My name is Diane Lee. My family did not go regularly to church, but they did send us to religious instructions regularly. God, to me, as a young child, I was very confused on who he really was. I remember growing up and being told that I was never going to amount to anything, that I was stupid. When I was molested and I cried out to God, and I just sobbed half the night away, and I had school the next day. I remember asking God, why is this happening to me? Can't you stop this? Why is my father doing this to his own daughter? It was tough. It went on for a number of years. I made the decision I needed to leave home. And when I left home, I started to drink, hanging with people I thought were my friends. And we all drank, sometimes till stupor. I eventually met a man. I fell into his trap, I guess you could say, and I ended up pregnant three times. He was very violent and abusive. And I was one of those women who used to wear sunglasses at night to cover the bruises. And so I fled an abusive relationship with the father of my children. And I put myself through nursing school, and I needed to find another way of life. I said, I need to find another church. And I started surfing the web. An Amazing Facts website popped up. So I clicked on it. Now, I had listened to a number of sermons from different people, you know, priests and pastors, and they didn't talk anything like Doug Batchelor. He spoke in such a way that he spoke in such a way a young child could clearly understand. That was missing from my life. That was the first time I'd ever heard the truth of what the Bible was saying. I was listening to one sermon, and then I found myself listening to them all day long. And then all day long, the next day, and the next day, and I just couldn't get enough. And I was able to take my Bible and open up to everything he was talking about, and it's there. Truly, if it wasn't for Amazing Facts, I would not be here in this church. Not only has Pastor Doug Batchelor changed me as a person, he's changed my faith. He saved my life. I'm just thankful to be alive.

Before we even learned to count, we learned the way the world works. We did good things. We picked up toys, ate all our pears, and gave the cat his needed space, and we were praised. Our value was affirmed. We did bad things. We fought with siblings, refused to take a needed bath, threw tantrums on the kitchen floor, and we were criticized, less loved. The love we knew was often a transaction. For doing X, we could get Y. And when we took up jobs and cash, the lesson only deepened. Value gotten meant value given. And then we heard a strange new thing. Jesus overturned the economy of value just as he overturned the tables of the merchants. We are loved, the Father says, before we ever did good things, and even when we do bad things. God demonstrates his own love toward us in that while we were still sinners, Christ died for us. So constant is his matchless care, we never leave the orbit of his love. This is love, not that we loved God, but that he loved us and sent his Son as an atoning sacrifice for our sins. Here is the gospel of new value. We are loved because God loves, and not for what we offer him. So stay in grace.

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1: In Revelation chapter 1, verse 5, the Bible says, "Unto him that loved us and washed us from our sins in his own blood." My family lives in North Idaho, and I often work outside, and when I've got my jeans on and I'm in the garden, digging or weeding or planting seeds, or maybe after a hearty workout, my clothes are pretty dirty. And I'm thankful that I have a faithful wife that takes good care of me, and I give her my clothes, or I put it in the hamper, and then she eventually puts it in the washing machine, puts in the detergent, and those dirty clothes always come out clean. And as I think about my stinky, dirty, smelly clothes, and how when I get them after the washing, they're clean, I can't help but think about Jesus Christ and Revelation chapter 1, verse 5. To him who loves us and has washed us from our sins in his own blood. My wife uses detergent to get my clothes clean. And the Bible says that the blood of Jesus Christ can wash our lives. It can wash our characters. It can literally remove sin from us so that no matter what our past has been, no matter how filthy or dirty or smelly or wicked, the things that we have done, by the grace of God, Jesus can wash us and make us clean through the power of his own blood. Praise the Lord for that. To him who loves us and has washed us from our sins in his own blood.
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1: My Life Today, a devotional by Ellen White, August 16th. Who is my neighbor?

Who is my neighbor? But he said unto Jesus, And who is my neighbor? Luke chapter 10, verse 29. Among the Jews, the question, Who is my neighbor? Caused endless dispute. They had no doubt as to the heathen and the Samaritans. These were strangers and enemies. But where should the distinction be made among the people of their own nation and among the different classes of society? This question Christ answered in the parable of the Good Samaritan. He showed that our neighbor does not mean merely one of the church or faith to which we belong. It has no reference to race, color, or class distinction. Our neighbor is every person who needs our help. Our neighbor is every soul who is wounded and bruised by the adversary. Our neighbor is everyone who is the property of God. Everyone who is in suffering, need is our neighbor.

0: faith. We are to give to the world an exhibition of what it means to carry out the law of God. We are to love God supremely and our neighbor as ourselves. Today, God gives men opportunity to show whether they love their neighbor. He who truly loves God and his fellow man is he who shows mercy to the destitute, the suffering, the wounded, those who are ready to die. God calls upon every man to take up his neglected work, to seek to restore the moral image of the Creator in humanity. My Life Today, August 16th.
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I went to academy, the academy at Auburn. I believed in God and stuff, but I don't know if anything actually became real in my life when I was younger. I heard the stories, you know, of Jonah and all the famous ones in the Bible there. I didn't deny that there was a God, but I just thought, I'm not good enough for God. You know, I've prayed and asked Him to be good before and straighten me out, but it just never happened. I got addicted to alcohol and pain pills. And I liked drinking, and it was fun at first. I had a surgery on my neck. They fused a couple vertebrae together. They gave me a big bottle of these Vicodin. And I noticed they just made me feel wonderful. So I started eating those. I found this girl finally, and she would call me, and we had a good thing going. It's kind of hard to get hooked up with pills, you know, but she did a good job. About a week later, she OD'd, and she died. And I thought, wow. I thought it was pretty much my turn, but I prayed to God and said, God, help me. And I haven't prayed to God for 30 years. So I told my sisters, and maybe a week later, both my sisters and my brother, they packed me in the car. Anyway, they ended up taking me to a treatment facility. I was at treatment center for about a week. And on a Friday night, I opened up my suitcase, and there was a book in there my sister had put. It was called the Big Prayer Book. I don't know who wrote it or anything. And along with it, I found a note my mom had written me. It said, Brad, God's big enough to handle anything. You know, just ask Him, He'll help you. So I did. I prayed to God and said, if you're real, show me. And I started reading the Bible. And in doing this, I got up to Isaiah 65, and it says, God chose you. You know, you weren't looking for God, but He chose you. And of all the drugs I've done, of all the exciting things I've done, I would have never thought that that could come from reading the Bible. And it's beyond anything that I've ever done. So, my name is Brad Agnew, and I've reclaimed my faith.

We call a cottage gracious if it boasts verandas, sweeping lawns, and well-trimmed shrubbery. And what we mean is easy on the eyes. We call a hostess gracious if her dinner party brims with well-dressed, laughing guests, if music is well chosen, hors d'oeuvres are tasty, and waitstaff all attentive. And what we mean is effortlessly elegant. But what when gracious equals hard or agonizing, even deadly? The Lord who lived his graciousness suffered pain and mocking, nails and death, to win for us a freedom neither elegant nor easy. For while we were still weak, at the right time, Christ died for the ungodly. Jesus drank the bitter cup till it was dry, endured the shame, the thirst, the cross, and earned the right to thus define what humans mean by grace. Grace isn't easy. It's embracing. Accept the grip of hard-won grace and stay in it.

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1: The Bible says in the book of Revelation, chapter 5, verse 12, that someday all God's people in heaven will sing this song. Worthy is the Lamb that was slain to receive power and riches and wisdom and strength and honor and glory and blessing. In this life, people have their heroes. Sometimes kids have cartoon heroes like Superman or Batman. And then people have real life heroes, TV personalities like Oprah or Michael Jordan, the great basketball player. And I don't want to discount the accomplishments of human beings, but really, in the big picture, in the light of eternity, our hero really should be Jesus Christ. Jesus Christ came down from heaven 2,000 years ago. He was born in Bethlehem. He lived a holy life. He battled the devil at every step of the way. He conquered every sin that Satan tempted him with. In Gethsemane, he took your sins and my sins into his mind and into his heart. And on the cross, he died for every sin that we've ever committed. And then he rose from the dead. He went to heaven. And someday soon, he's going to come back and take those that love him, those who have made him their hero. He's going to take them to heaven. And we will join that happy group that sing this song in Revelation 5, verse 12. Worthy is the Lamb who was slain to receive power and riches and wisdom and strength and honor and glory and blessing. Honestly, Jesus Christ is my hero. And I hope that he's your hero right now. You have just heard his voice today.
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0: All ready?
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0: Oh, he's talking back.
2: One, two.

one day my daughter and my son came to me, it was on a Sunday, and they told me that they were going to go by his friend's house. And my daughter asked her brother if she could go along with him just to get out of the house. And I says, I want you to know that I want you guys to be careful. And I says, and I want you to know that I love you and I always will. And I said, and I'll see you tonight. Was at 12:30, usually 11:30, 12 o'clock, they usually come back to the house. But they never returned. And finally, at nighttime, we got a knock on our door. It was about 2 in the morning. And it was a sheriff and a coroner there. And they told me, my husband, he said, I want you two to sit down. And he said, I got some bad news for you. And he said, I know it's going to be hard. But he said, your children both got into a car accident tonight. He said, and both of them died right on impact. I felt numb. My world didn't seem the same anymore. After a while, I had a void in my life because I knew I would never see them again. And my husband was sleeping in the living room, and he must have woke up and turned on TV and watching it. And so he comes in the bedroom and he says, Dorothy, you gotta get up. I said, why? Why'd you wake me up so far? You know, I gotta sleep. He says, no, you gotta see this guy on TV. He's something else. So I got up and I went in there and I sat down and he says, I seen this guy there. It's the first time I ever seen him. He said he's from Amazing Facts. He said something about this guy, what he's talking about. He said, really hit me in my heart, he said. And the more he talked, the more I sit there and listen. I watched Doug Batra, I would cry. And I thought, well, I wasn't crying because I was sad. I was crying because I was happy. And I also loved his humor. And he said, well, God has humor too. And I said, I imagine he does. As I got to know more about Doug Batra, watching his show, the void that I had for a long, long time finally was filled. God did answer my prayer, but he did it in his own time. Since I give myself my life to Christ, you know, I went through a brain surgery, I went through a heart attack, and now I have arthritis, which is most part of my body. And even though I'm not a pain, I don't have no feelings at all against God. I think, matter of fact, because of that, it's drawn me closer to him. I thank Doug Batchelor from Amazing Facts, who is one who played a very big part in my conversion and turning my life more to God, even though, you know, all the suffering I went through, you know, he helped me to just keep strong, keep going, and keep my eyes on God.

best days, we just can't save ourselves. And on our worst, the story is the same. When all our words are moderate and cheerful, when every deed is generous and sweet, when all our weaknesses recede, and all our strengths are trending up, we need God's grace to save us from unholy satisfaction with ourselves. And when we're stuck in bitterness and hurt, when we've got nothing good to say about ourselves or any of our peers, when we seem chained to old destructive habits like prisoners to a wall, we need God's grace to save us from dejection. The acts that save us all belong to Jesus. We offer nothing, deed or word, good or ill, that makes us more entitled to His love or threatens His affection for the broken and the lost. For there is no distinction, the Word of God reminds us. Since all have sinned and fall short of the glory of God, they are now justified by His grace as a gift through the redemption that is in Christ Jesus. Remember now the great, unchanging, undeterred, and undeserved love of Christ. And stay in grace.

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0: Overcoming envy and jealousy. Let us not be desirous of vainglory, provoking one another, envying one another. Galatians chapter 5, verse 26. Envy and jealousy are diseases which disorder all the faculties of the being. They originated with Satan in paradise. Those who listen to Satan's voice will demerit others and will misrepresent and falsify in order to build up themselves. But nothing that defiles can enter heaven. And unless those who cherish this spirit are changed, they can never enter there. For they would criticize the angels. They would envy another's crown. They would not know what to talk of unless they could bring up the imperfections and errors of others. Oh, that such would become changed by beholding Christ. Oh, that they would become meek and lowly by learning of Him. Then they would go forth, not as missionaries for Satan to cause disunion and alienation, to bruise and mangle character, but as missionaries for Christ, to be peacemakers and to restore. Let the Holy Spirit come in and expel this unholy passion, which cannot survive in heaven. Let it die. Let it be crucified. Open the heart to the attributes of Christ, who was holy, harmless, undefiled. The Word of God exhorts, love as brethren, be pitiful, be courteous. 1 Peter chapter 3, verse 8. True moral worth does not seek to make a place for itself by thinking and speaking evil, by depreciating others. All envy, all jealousy, all evil speaking with all unbelief must be put away from God's children. The Bible is full of instruction enjoining us to show love, patience, and respect in our speech and in our treatment of one another. The love of Jesus in the soul never leads to malice and envy. The tender plant of Christ-like love must be carefully cherished. It will not grow unless it is cultivated. Heaven takes notice of the one who carries about with him an atmosphere of peace and love. Such a one will receive his reward. He will stand in the great day of the Lord. Our High Calling, August 16th.
1: I encourage you to be ye doers of the word and not hearers only. Thank you for listening, and be sure to join us tomorrow for your daily devotional reading.

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1: Our family was Christian to begin with. Mom and Dad were involved at the church at times. On the inside, our family wasn't really Christian, I guess. It was a front that we put on. My dad suffered from bipolar disorder. Instead of taking his medication, he turned to alcohol. He could be mad one second, and the next second he'd be happy, and it was so confusing for us. Most of the time, we'd be upstairs to try to avoid him. I made good grades all the way up until high school. High school, I started struggling because my mom was a single parent at the time, and I had to get a job. I was working every day after school. I didn't have many friends to talk to, so I was getting depressed. I was always tired. I started failing my assignments because I would fall asleep during class, and I couldn't listen to the teachers. I couldn't comprehend what they were saying. By my 11th grade year, I dropped out, and I tried homeschooling. I just ended up working full-time. I had lots of girlfriends growing up, but I was always terrified of talking to guys. Like, my hands would start to sweat. I would tense up. I couldn't talk. I guess that's when I started developing an attraction. Gay guys weren't scary to talk to. So I started talking to them, and then I started meeting them, and then it just went from there, and then I started having relationships with them. I just wanted to find someone who would care. After high school, most of my friends were gone, but there were a few left home. We all started getting into drugs and smoking weed and drinking. I was able to leave my depression behind, and I wasn't shy anymore. I was able to talk to anyone I wanted to. It wasn't real, but it felt real at the time. During this time, I felt like God had left me. I'd hear conversations at church talking about gays and people on drugs and stuff, and you know, they talk so bad about them, it drove me to leave church. I eventually just left church, I left God. I just didn't care anymore. I didn't care what God thought, because I didn't think he cared about me. At the beginning of this year, I moved in with my boyfriend. I still felt empty. I still wasn't happy. I thought I had what I wanted. I had a guy that I could love, and I thought he loved me, but I was still empty. I still felt like if I died today, I wasn't sure where I was going to go, and I wasn't sure if I'd be a disappointment to everyone. My grandma texted me. She told me that an Amazing Facts evangelist was coming to our church to do a prophecy seminar. I didn't really want to go because I've been to those before and they were normally pretty boring and I'd fall asleep. I was planning on making excuses for every night, but she was dedicated. She really wanted me to go, and so did my mom. So I ended up going to church, and the evangelist that was speaking, he was speaking on the sanctuary that morning. It made sense to me that there was someone up in heaven pleading my cause. I've never heard Jesus this way before. I went back all the nights that I could except the nights that I worked. At the end of it, I ended up getting rebaptized. I made a decision to leave this life behind. I was still attracted to men, but I wanted to leave the lifestyle. I didn't want to live in it anymore, any longer, because I knew it was wrong. The evangelist that was at our church that did the prophecy seminar became my mentor. He told me about this school called AFCO, and it stands for Amazing Facts Center of Evangelism. And I was like, well, I want that, because I want to learn how to share Jesus. I want to learn how to be able to help others. I prayed about it. I applied online. They accepted my application, but I still had the money problem left. That night, right before I left, he provided over $3,000, and he's been providing for me ever since. The tools that I've learned here are tools that will stick with me forever, and it was life-changing to be able to come here to AFCO. I would love to help other people in my situation, because a lot of people have prayed that God would take this stuff away, and then they get discouraged when he doesn't. But what they don't know is that Jesus is there. He'll help you through it. My name's Josh, and Amazing Facts has helped change my life.

There is no prosecutor or court who dares to bring against our souls the charges we know to be true. At worst, they see the grander crimes, the times when carelessly we broke the law or took what never could be ours. But in our hearts, we know a catalog of faults so dark, so cold, that nothing less than warming grace could ever resurrect our hope. And so the work of God is always to speak peace to fearful souls. Come now, invites the Father of us all, let us reason together. Though your sins are like scarlet, they shall be as white as snow. For God sent the Son into the world not to condemn the world, but that the world might be saved through him. This is the good news, yes, the gospel that we hardly dare to dream is true. There's finally an answer to the deadly accurate indictment, the sentence that we've earned. Against the record of our sins, we see the deep unblemished holiness of him who gladly offered he would bear the penalty for all we've done, would die the death that should be ours. He was wounded for our transgressions. He was bruised for our iniquities. Upon him was the chastisement that made us whole, and with his stripes we are healed. There's just one exit from this courtroom, only one. If anyone does sin, we have an advocate with the Father, Jesus Christ, the righteous. Embrace the offer grace provides and stay in it.

0: for an inspirational message with Steve Wolberg on His Voice Today.
1: In John chapter 20, verse 31, the Bible says that these things are written that you might believe that Jesus is the Christ, the Son of God, and that by believing you might have life, which is eternal life, through His name. Earlier this month, I was camping with my little boy, Seth. We were way out in the woods along the Pend'Oreille River at a campground, and there were other people there doing various things, and we were in this little room by ourselves among a series of cabins, and we went to bed one night, and in the morning, it was just me and Seth in the cabin. I got up at about 6 o'clock, and I looked at my little boy sleeping next to me, and I thought, he's not going to wake up. And I snuck out of the cabin, went around a couple corners to a bathroom, used the bathroom, took a shower, and then I came back in, and as I opened the door and looked into the cabin, I was shocked that he was gone. And I thought, oh my, where is my boy? And I started running around the campground calling his name, and I finally looked down a couple buildings, and I saw him. He had gotten up, he didn't see Daddy, he had gotten dressed and was looking around for me, and then he came and he gave me a big hug, and I was so thankful that he wasn't lost in the woods, and that I had found my son. John 20, verse 31 says that through believing that Jesus is the Christ, the Son of God, you can have eternal life through His name. I want to ask you, have you found the Son of God? Have you found Jesus Christ? Have you found eternal life through believing in His name? Jesus loves you, and he's searching for you, just like I searched for my little boy, and I found him. And may God inspire you to find Jesus Christ, the Son of God, and through trusting in Him, to have eternal life through believing in His name.
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0: Amazing facts change lives.
1: As a kid, I had a mom. I did not have a dad. My family was always busy. We always had to do for ourselves. You know, my mom was working all the time, so I was little Miss Mom at 7. I was taking care of a 1-year-old. I felt alone a lot of the time. I felt like I already had to grow up. Never having that father figure, I guess, in my life really made me turn to boys and wanting to make my own family because the family that I had was a mess. The only thing I ever wanted to do was grow up and get out of it. I told myself that if I had my own husband and I had my own kids, that I could control that situation, and I couldn't. I picked this guy, we had 2 kids, we fought all the time. He drank, I drank, we did hard drugs. He wouldn't work, and so I became a bartender because I didn't have any skills. We lived in an old 1-bedroom, 10 trailer. Floors were falling in, the bathtub was falling in, critters everywhere. I mean, it was horrible, and that is how he wanted to stay. So finally, I took the kids and we left. His friend actually stepped in and said, "You can come live with me." You know, of course, it turns out that his friend was actually some sort of drug addict. And my 5-month-old son ended up getting in an accident while I was actually getting us an apartment. So we get in the truck, we go to the hospital, and they say, "Well, we think he has some type of blunt force trauma to his head." And at that point, they had called the sheriff at the hospital, and they told me that I needed to sign over temporary guardianship to both of my children to someone, and I needed to do it now. Their dad finally showed up, and his mom. They took the kids. They told me I couldn't see them at all. They took us to court and told us they had already made a decision and that they were going to go ahead and place the kids with his parents and that it would be up to his parents' discretion if I got to see my kids again. When I was in the courtroom and they told me I could not have my kids anymore, I just hit the floor crying, and the only place I wanted to go was to the altar, to a church somewhere to pray. I went to the church and I prayed and I asked God to help me, to save me, to turn this around. I had went online and I had actually found a couple of Bible studies, but I saw Amazing Facts and I started doing some of them, and it really started changing me, honestly, in ways that I didn't even know. It felt like God was still calling to me, because the only thing I ever wanted to do was continue to read my Bible and continue to learn what was in it. I had completed all of my studies and they sent me the diploma, and I had got baptized for the first time in my life. I could have never imagined my life this way. My name is Juliana.

What we call the gospel is an announcement of our true standing before a holy God because of the saving work of Jesus, in whom we place all our confidence. It's not the same thing as how we feel about ourselves or an estimate of our progress in living a good life. Our emotions, including our assessments of our spiritual experience, are subject to the vagaries of weather, backaches, or what we ate too late for dinner last night. There are days on which, for reasons we can't fully articulate, we don't feel close to God. That doesn't mean anything more substantial than that we may be limited by arthritis, sports injuries, or indigestion. There must be, there is, a constancy about the gospel and its grip on our lives that isn't changed by even our powerful emotions. By this we shall know that we are of the truth and reassure our hearts before Him whenever our hearts condemn us. For God is greater than our hearts, and He knows everything. 1 John 3:19 and 20. Jesus is more trustworthy than our feelings about ourselves. His word about our reconciliation to the Father is more true than any word we think or say. In living faith, our lives are hidden with Christ in God. From this deep certainty grow life and joy and peace and healing. Believe His word and stay in grace. I'm Bill Knott, thanking you for listening to Grace Notes. If you'd like to know more about Grace, visit our website at

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1: Some time ago, I lost some money. I think it was about $100. I think it was 20s. And I looked everywhere. I looked in my car. I looked in my house. I looked in my closet, inside my pants pockets. I looked inside my desk. And I started to panic. I mean, $100 is $100. So I asked my wife, honey, have you seen this money lying around anywhere? And she looked at me closely, and then she reached into my pocket right in the front of my shirt, and she pulled out the $100. And I was pretty embarrassed, as you can imagine. But at least I found my money, or she found my money. And afterwards, I thought about that, and I thought, you know, that was that money was right about as in front of my face as it could be, and I missed it. And I think about what Jesus said in John chapter 17, verse 17. He said, your word is the truth. God's word is the truth, and it's right in front of our faces. I mean, we all have access to Bibles. We can pick up this Bible, and we can read it, and when we do, we are reading God's truth. We don't want to neglect God's word, although it's sitting right in front of us. This book will lead us to eternal life. It'll lead us to heaven. It'll lead us to eternal salvation, and it will bring us happiness and peace and joy forever. And so I encourage you, don't do what I did with my money. You've got a Bible, read it every day, look at it, it's right in front of your face, and may it lead you to eternal life. God's Word is the truth.
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Once I called you brother. Once I thought the chance to make you laugh was all I ever wanted. And even now, I wish that God had chose another, serving as your foe on his behalf.

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2: 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August 16th. Overcoming envy and jealousy.

0: Overcoming envy and jealousy. Let us not be desirous of vainglory, provoking one another, envying one another. Galatians chapter 5, verse 26. Envy and jealousy are diseases which disorder all the faculties of the being. They originated with Satan in paradise. Those who listen to Satan's voice will demerit others and will misrepresent and falsify in order to build up themselves. But nothing that defiles can enter heaven. And unless those who cherish this spirit are changed, they can never enter there. For they would criticize the angels. They would envy another's crown. They would not know what to talk of unless they could bring up the imperfections and errors of others. Oh, that such would become changed by beholding Christ. Oh, that they would become meek and lowly by learning of Him. Then they would go forth, not as missionaries for Satan to cause disunion and alienation, to bruise and mangle character, but as missionaries for Christ, to be peacemakers and to restore. Let the Holy Spirit come in and expel this unholy passion, which cannot survive in heaven. Let it die. Let it be crucified. Open the heart to the attributes of Christ, who was holy, harmless, undefiled. The Word of God exhorts, love as brethren, be pitiful, be courteous. 1 Peter chapter 3, verse 8. True moral worth does not seek to make a place for itself by thinking and speaking evil, by depreciating others. All envy, all jealousy, all evil speaking with all unbelief must be put away from God's children. The Bible is full of instruction enjoining us to show love, patience, and respect in our speech and in our treatment of one another. The love of Jesus in the soul never leads to malice and envy. The tender plant of Christ-like love must be carefully cherished. It will not grow unless it is cultivated. Heaven takes notice of the one who carries about with him an atmosphere of peace and love. Such a one will receive his reward. He will stand in the great day of the Lord. Our High Calling, August 16th.
1: I encourage you to be ye doers of the word and not hearers only. Thank you for listening, and be sure to join us tomorrow for your daily devotional reading.

searching to fill my heart with things. Everyone has an empty space in their heart, I believe, that is created by God. And so I try to fill this empty space with the search for acceptance of friends, from doing good grades, from having the right material things like dressing, being the one. I really love to go to church, but to me it was more, you know, I loved it because my friends were there, because it was a social place to be. When people quoted John 3:16 and when people told me like about the love of Jesus, it was not a personal thing for me. I could sense the tension between mom and dad, and when I was around 12, they got a divorce. It was tough. Everyone wants to have a family that is happy, that is connected, and that is well functioning. During those years, when my mom and dad decided to get separated and finally get a divorce, and the relationship with God was very important. What I can say is that, you know, it has made me stronger, and everything that is in Romans 8:28, it says that those that love God, everything will work to the best. So I think it's been helping me in some ways. But when I found the love of Jesus in the Bible, in His Word, that was just the thing that filled my heart. And I have never felt so much meaning and so much life and so much joy in life, and like a purpose of life, since I met Jesus. And I know that He can do the same for you, and He is the meaning of life. I am Ida,

Ye fearful saints, fresh courage take. The clouds ye so much dread are big with mercy and shall break in blessings on your head. It's every believer's lot to occasionally grow anxious, to lose peace, to doubt that a good God really wants to do good things for us. We remember all our sins, years after He has chosen to forget them. We cringe at indiscretions, which in His discretion He has graciously erased from our life record. And so we crouch into the future, heads down, half expecting the worst, or at least the very painful. Surely all our sins will soon catch up with us. But surely He has borne our griefs and carried all our sorrows. It is to us, those who have taken Jesus as our Lord, the gospel speaks with special, reassuring power. We need not linger in the half-light of our anxious thoughts about our standing with the Savior. Arise, shine, for your light has come and the glory of the Lord has risen upon you. Grace is for every moment, even those when memories afflict us. Christ offers all He is to those who seek His joy and light. So stay in grace.

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1: In Matthew chapter 24, verse 44, Jesus Christ said, "Be ready, for in such an hour as you think not, the Son of Man is coming," talking about His second coming, His glorious return. I heard a story about a pastor who had a habit of telling his church members when they had problems that it could be worse, it could be worse. Well, one night, one of his church members went to bed and had an amazing dream. He dreamed that it was the big day of the Lord, the day of the second coming. He dreamed that the sky cracked open and Jesus came down with all the angels, and this was it. And then to his horror, he discovered he wasn't ready for heaven. He was a lost man. When he woke up in a cold sweat that day, he raced to his pastor and he sat down and he told his pastor the whole story. And his pastor looked at him and said, it could be worse. And this man was just shocked. He said, "Pastor, how could anything be worse than being lost when Jesus Christ comes again?" And that pastor was a wise man. And he looked at his church member, put his arm around him, and then he said, "It would be worse if it wasn't a dream." And then he said, "Let's pray. Thank you. Thank God that you still have time to get ready and to give your heart to Jesus." And that story impresses me. Thank God that you have time, that I have time. This little window of time, as Jesus said in Matthew 24, verse 44, "Be ready, for in such an hour as you think not, the Son of Man is coming." Now is our time to get ready. Don't wait. Don't put it off. You don't want to be lost when Jesus Christ comes again. So give Him your heart today. Turn away from your sins. Trust Him. Choose to live for Him. And then you will be ready when He returns.
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Hey guys, thank you so much for watching. I hope you enjoyed my cover of I Can Only Imagine. I just wanted to thank the band Mercy Me and especially Bart for writing this song and sharing his incredible story. It's impacted me over the years as well as the lives of millions of people all over the world. The movie is out now, and it's an incredible story. Y'all should go watch it.

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1: Our Daily Bread, August 17th. The souls of the selfish shall be unblessed.

The souls of the selfish shall be unblessed. And it shall come to pass, if ye shall hearken diligently unto my commandments, which I command you this day, to love the Lord your God, and to serve him with all your heart and with all your soul, that I will give you the rain of your land in his due season, the first rain and the latter rain, that thou mayest gather in thy corn and thy wine and thine oil. Deuteronomy chapter 11, verses 13 and 14. In his word, the Lord has plainly revealed his will to those who have riches. But because his direct commands have been slighted, he mercifully presents their dangers before them through the testimonies. He does not give new light, but calls their attention to the light that has already been revealed in his word. If those who profess to love the truth are holding on to their riches and failing to obey the word of God, do not seek opportunities to do good with that which he has entrusted to them. He will come closer and will scatter their means. He will come near to them with judgments. He will, in various ways, scatter their idols. Many losses will be sustained. The souls of the selfish shall be unblessed, but the liberal soul shall be made fat. Those who honor God, he will honor. The Lord made a covenant with Israel that if they would obey his commandments, he would give them rain in due season. And the land should yield her increase, and the trees of the field should yield their fruit. He promised that their threshing should reach unto the vintage, and the vintage unto the sowing time, and that they should eat their bread to the full, and dwell in their land safely. He would make their enemies to perish. He would make their enemies to perish. He would not abhor them, but would walk with them and would be their God.

0: if you walk contrary unto me, then will I also walk contrary unto you. Those who are selfishly withholding their means need not be surprised if God's hand scatters. That which should have been devoted to the advancement of the work and cause of God, but which has been withheld, may be entrusted to a reckless son, and he may squander it. A fine horse, the pride of a vain heart, may be found dead in the stable. Occasionally, a cow may die. Losses of fruit or other crops may come. God can scatter the means he has lent to his stewards if they refuse to use it to his glory. Some, I saw, may have none of these losses to remind them of their remissness in duty, but their cases may be the more hopeless. This passage was taken from Volume 2 of Testimonies for the Church, pages 660 and 661. Our Daily Bread, August 17th. Have a blessed and happy Sabbath.
1: I encourage you to be ye doers of the word and not hearers only. 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

very hyperactive, ADHD. My mom had to medicate me just to get through the day because I was just super aggressive and just nuts. And got into a lot of trouble. Was an alcoholic from at least 12 years old on. Just a problem child, constantly in trouble in school. Got into high school, I got into a lot of fights. My parents and I both decided that joining the Air Force would be my best choice to keep me out of trouble. I actually had to go through basic training twice because I needed an attitude adjustment. After I finally got out of there in Texas, went to another place in Texas for my training. After there, I got my first duty station, which is Germany. And when I got there, I got in with the worst of the worst crowd. So I thought my high school friends were bad. Well, these guys were really, really bad. Took me under their wing, and I was their protege, if you could say. We drank and we partied really hard over there. After about a year and a half of being in Germany and just partying like a rock star, life wasn't really that fulfilling. I mean, I was having a great time on the outside, but inside I knew something was dying, something was wrong. One night, I was flicking through my channels in my dorm, and I got to this channel. I still remember it, it's channel 82, and it was just crystal clear, and I didn't have any channels that were crystal clear. I had never seen it before. There was this guy, this preacher, and I was just about to change it because I didn't really want to hear anything about religion, and he said the word Antichrist. He was taking his Bible, and he was comparing things with history, and I thought that was really interesting, and I never actually studied my Bible before. I was embarrassed of Christianity back then, so I would sneak back to work after hours. I'd ride my bike back to work where they had a computer, and I would get online, and without anybody being able to see, you know, I would get online and start doing this Bible research on this amazing fact site. And I went through their online Bible school. I learned so much, and I came to a point of a crisis, I guess. I'm learning these awesome biblical truths right now, yet they contradict what I was taught growing up. And there was one thing that I heard through all these prophecy series I was watching that just kind of stuck with me, and that was Rome is the city of seven hills, and that's where the beast sits. So I said, well, I'm gonna go test this one out. So I ditched my drinking buddies for a long weekend. We had a 4-day weekend coming up, and I flew down to Rome, and I was specifically looking for the city of seven hills. And I thought they would be seven great big mountains, you know? So I'm coming into Rome, and I'm looking out the window, and like, Rome is as flat as a pancake. So I'm like, these guys are liars, dude. I've been duped. And I finally, I get on a double-decker tour bus as soon as I get in there, and I put the headphones in, hit the English button, and it says, oh, welcome to Rome, the city of seven hills. And I'm like, okay, so that's true. Wow, it's awesome. They've never lied to me. Everything they've said was true, straight from the Bible. So I was like, hey, I want to get baptized. And in July of 2005, right after I turned 21, and I was always excited about turning 21 because I could finally go to the bars, but by that time I was done with it. You know, I had stopped, and I said, I'm gonna get baptized. So July 2005, I got baptized. My name is Nick. I want to thank you for changing my life.

What Christians call the fruit of the Spirit, love, joy, peace, patience, kindness, goodness, faithfulness, gentleness, and self-control, is food the world needs. It's not a banquet to which only believers are invited. These are all relational graces. Each is only meaningful when there's a lack of it. We're never called to dine alone, to only private holiness. We learn these graces at the table from those who have themselves learned patience, peace, and self-control in other times, at other tables. In community, in time we spend together, we practice the kindness the world needs. Your gentleness will teach me to be gentle. My faithfulness in staying with you may be the prompt to loyalty you need. In grace, we build each other up, and all for those who hunger to experience the goodness shown to us. This is no private dinner club. Grace always sets the table for great sharing. Come to the meal at which all hungry souls are filled. And stay in grace.

When I knelt by that olive tree to pray, a part of me was tempted to turn and run away, but I came in the flesh to pay the price.

0: for an inspirational message with Steve Wolberg on His Voice Today.
1: 4 days ago, I was in California at a place called Weimar Institute for a series of talks that I was giving. And on a Friday afternoon, I took a long walk for about an hour out in the woods, just enjoying the day and getting my exercise and spending some time with Jesus, praying and thinking about the Bible. And I strongly sensed that God was talking to my heart, and He gave me four simple steps toward heaven. Steps to heaven, what to do to get into the kingdom of God. And I'd like to share those with you in this one and the next three talks after this. And the first step, it's very simple, it's very powerful. You don't have to do a lot, but it's based on Luke 11, verse 13, where Jesus said, "If you then, being evil, know how to give good gifts to your children, how much more shall your heavenly Father give the Holy Spirit to them that ask Him?" I don't know if you've ever really done this, if you've ever actually opened your mouth and prayed, "Dear God, dear Jesus, give me the Holy Spirit in my life." I encourage you to do that, to do what Jesus said. These four steps are things that we can do every day, and we need to do them every day. And so that's the first step. Number one, first step to heaven is to pray every day that Jesus will give you the Holy Spirit in your life. And if you'll do that, I promise you, things will start to happen. Your conscience will come alive. Your understanding of the Bible will become much deeper and powerful. And you'll be on the road to glory. So step number one, ask Jesus every day to give you the Holy Spirit. You won't be sorry.
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Won't you join us as we meet a world traveler in search of happiness, who finds little but trouble and tragedy? When all else fails, he turns to crime to feed his insatiable hunger, only to starve his spirit more. Hopeless and gasping for his last breath, his thirst was quenched and his spirit filled when his heart and mind and life were unshackled.

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1: 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Torpedo!
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3: 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This is Unshackled. 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People who aren't very lovable probably need love more than anyone. And that's why Pacific Garden Mission reaches out to the addict and those who live from one handout to another. A handout won't change anyone's life, but the good news of God's love and forgiveness can make an eternal difference. So the mission provides food, fresh clothing, and medical care, all without charge, thanks to generous gifts of friends and listeners. As physical needs are met, counselors and pastors introduce the homeless to the one who can set them free of all bondage, like the man in this story. 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
4: I was born near Luray, Virginia in 1926 and grew up in the foothills of the Blue Ridge Mountains. My grandpa was like many who lived in the mountains. He left school after the eighth grade because they had to work so hard. Grandpa had natural engineering abilities and was commissioned to design the Skyland Drive in the Shenandoah National Park. Grandpa owned a small sawmill, and all the male members of the family worked there, including my cousins, my brothers, and me. Dad worked hard and long hours, causing a stroke, leaving him partially disabled.
5: Glenn, have you gathered all the vegetables for your mom and the girls to can?
6: Yes, Dad. James Hoover helped me.
5: I'm sorry that I can't do as much now as before my stroke. I know that you've missed days at school because you had to take on so much work here.
6: It's okay, Dad. I don't mind helping the family. Why was James given Hoover as his middle name?
5: Well, President Hoover's little White House is just a few miles from us. James was born on Election Day, and President Hoover won the election.
6: Grandpa must have liked Andrew Jackson, because that's what they named you.
5: You should give your children names of honorable people. The Bible tells us a lot about honoring people.
6: Well, I better finish my chores. There'll be lots of tourists out today.
4: These were the years of the Great Depression. I worked every odd job I could find, and that included one unusual source of income. There was a series of gates on one of the local highways to prevent livestock from wandering. When I was 8 years old, I would open and close one of those gates on weekends during the summer. Tourists would laugh when they saw a little boy pushing such a heavy gate, and they tossed coins to me.
6: A silver dollar! Thanks, mister!
4: I scooped up as much as $25 a day during the peak of the tourist season. That was a huge sum during the Depression. I gave it all to my dad.
3: Despite his industrious nature, it wouldn't always seem so easy for the man in our story. Trouble was lurking ahead, and trouble would indeed find him. This is the true testimony of Glenn Woodward from the classic files of Unshackled.
4: As I grew older, I worked on an ice truck with another boy named Bill during the summer. The situation was kind of an unusual one at that time since Bill was black. We delivered big blocks of ice for old-fashioned ice boxes.
7: There's one good thing about this job, Glenn. No matter how hot it gets, you and me get to sit right here in the truck with the ice. Lots of folks would like to trade places with us.
6: Yeah, you're not the only one who's been thinking about this job, Billy. The ice keeps you cool as long as you're here under the canvas standing next to it. When we carry it out and go up a flight of stairs, we're hotter than anyone else.
7: I suppose you're right. How come Mr. Brown hired us to carry ice instead of a grown man?
6: I reckon we work cheaper. Plus, we're about the same size as Mr. Brown. He's the smallest man I've ever seen who wasn't a midget. But he can tell us what to do and make it stick.
7: We're as good as any man. Ain't that so? We can carry 150 pounds all the way upstairs and lift it into the icebox.
6: You said it. The two of us together are as good as any man.
4: I was 15 years old in 1941, and I was ready for a change. I wanted to see the world and find work that wasn't so hard.
5: Glenn, we still need you here to help us.
8: Oh, he's just going to spend a few months with his cousin. He's never been anywhere before.
6: Dad, I'll be back.
5: You've changed, son. You've been spending too much time with some of the girls around here. I taught you to be respectable.
8: Oh, the trip might help him, Andy. Let him go.
4: With the help of my grandparents, Dad relented. I went to Sparrows Point, Maryland, and stayed with my cousin. He was an army sergeant and was away for periods. His wife was beautiful, lonely, and only 21. She showed me around, but our relationship created friction, so my cousin asked me to move. The Bible says, "My son, hear the instruction of thy father and forsake not the law of thy mother." I had left the teachings of the Bible in Virginia. I found a job at a box company, so I rented a room. My lifestyle changed radically as I frequented bars with older men and joined in their frivolity. One of those men took on the role of a father in my life and advised me to run from the lifestyle that was about to swallow me up. He advised me to join the Navy, so I did. A month after my 16th birthday, I enlisted in the Navy for 6 years. Signing up took some conniving because I needed my dad's signature, but he'd never do it. I convinced a buddy to forge Dad's signature, and I became a sailor in the United States Navy. 12 weeks of boot camp at Great Lakes was exciting in many ways, but following regulations was a difficult task. From there, I was sent to Lawrence, Kansas for machinist school at the University of Kansas. Soon I was reprimanded for becoming involved with a girl, so I was sent back to Great Lakes. Then I was assigned to the Commandos, which were training at a hotel with the Marine Corps at Long Beach, New York. There I was, drawn to illicit acts, and was ready for change. A buddy encouraged me to go AWOL with him.
9: "I'm talking about going home, that's all."
6: "That's all. Just take off from the Navy."
9: "Sure. Wouldn't you like to go?"
4: That sailor changed his mind, but I didn't. Proverbs 1:10 says, "My son, if sinners entice thee, consent thou not." But I didn't know those biblical warnings. I caught the bus out of town and went to see friends and family. They persuaded me to return, so after 27 days, I went back to camp. I was given a stiff sentence and loss of pay for 3 months. Then I was ordered to duty on the USS Beatty, a destroyer that was assigned to patrol the Mediterranean Sea. My assignment quickly became dangerous. We were operating as the flagship of a convoy on November 6, 1943. It was late in the day, just about dusk. The Beatty had dropped astern and to the starboard side of the convoy to pick up and escort a freighter that had been refueling from a tanker. This reduced our speed to 9 knots an hour, which meant we were running on the low-power turbine. Just at that moment, the convoy was jumped by German Ju-88 attack bombers that were loaded with torpedoes.
2: "Take cover! Quarters!
1: Torpedo!"
4: I was blown into the water and remained there for about 20 minutes along with hundreds of other sailors. It was a catastrophe of historic proportions during which 17 ships were decimated. My ship had to be abandoned. Sailors from the Beatty came along in a captain's gig looking for survivors.
1: "Now reach up, mate. Let me get a hold of your hand and we'll haul you aboard."
10: "Oh, am I glad to be rescued."
4: A destroyer picked us up later that night and took us to Algiers. We were then transferred to a troop ship that took us to New York. I was reassigned to the USS Yosemite and then to Tampa, Florida. Then I got rheumatic fever and was bedridden for 6 months. This was the first time I did any praying.
6: I heard about Jesus as a boy, but I definitely didn't know him. I thought God had a son who was killed, which made me feel sorry for him. I didn't know that Jesus came to die for my sins, as it says in the Bible. But God commendeth his love toward us in that while we were yet sinners, Christ died for us. I prayed to a vague God and didn't think that he heard me. After my recovery, something very unusual happened.
11: Look at the sailors.
8: Oh, they're all over the place. You get used to them after you've been here a while.
11: Don't you think that sailor over there is kind of cute?
8: Maybe. I dare you to whistle at them.
11: You know I don't whistle at boys.
8: Oh, these aren't boys. They're sailors. Go on, I dare you. You afraid?
11: Of course not.
8: Well then, let me hear you whistle.
11: Fine.
8: Oh no! They turned around. Oh, they're coming straight toward us.
11: It was your idea, so it's your problem. You dared me after all, so you get rid of them.
6: The girl was named Pearl. She was visiting her aunt from Chicago. We liked each other, and I took her to a carnival that night.
12: Hey, you want me to guess the little lady's weight, sailor?
6: Go ahead.
12: Well, how about give me a little hint?
6: How could I? I just met her.
11: You know, I think we're getting to be quite a spectacle.
12: Oh, it's all good fun, young lady. Now, let's see. I'm going to say 108 pounds.
11: You lose.
12: Well, let's look at the scale. Hop on up.
11: All right.
12: Well, how about that? Little lady weighs 114. We've got a winner. Now, here's your prize. A genuine original Rosie the Riveter doll.
11: Thank you.
12: Hey, now, step up, sailor. Let's see how much you weigh, huh?
6: We saw each other one more time. Then Pearl returned to Chicago while I went to San Francisco and then to Guam for almost 2 years. While there, I learned that my oldest sister had died on her 19th birthday in childbirth. I was devastated and really didn't know how to process the reality of her death. Where was she now and what happens after death? Pearl and I wrote each other until I returned to San Francisco in May 1948. I had 106 days of leave and $4,000, which I didn't work to earn.
13: Ha ha! Come on! Lucky seven, baby! Lucky seven! Ha ha! Yes! That's a winner! Woo!
6: Riding a hot gambling streak, I was a big winner. I asked Pearl to spend a week with me in California. She came out even though her mother objected. Neither one of us was a Christian, but we kept our relationship strictly chaste. I visited her parents in Chicago and then went to Virginia to see my family. It was great to be home again. My tour of duty ended on July 22, 1948. Pearl and I married 6 weeks later and lived near her family in Chicago. Jobs were hard to find, and as I searched, Pearl became pregnant. A few months later, she had to be hospitalized twice, and medical treatments absorbed our money. Our son David was born 9 months after our marriage, but money was scarce. Then some guys I knew had a proposition that included me.
14: We'll hear about Glenn's proposition in just a moment. Now, though, here's Pacific Garden Mission's president, Phil Kwiatkowski.
15: Thanks, Timothy. 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
16: So this old guy lives alone.
6: What difference does that make?
16: I happen to know that he keeps a lot of money around the place, and I know how to get into the house.
6: So you're thinking...
16: Exactly. We go in while he's gone and find the money.
6: Steal it?
16: It's a sure thing, unless you're not interested. I thought you said you needed money.
17: If my dad could have known what I was considering, he would warn me with the same words found in Proverbs chapter 1.
18: If they say, come with us, let us lay wait for blood. Let us work privily for the innocent without cause. We shall find all precious substance. We shall fill our houses with spoil. My son, walk not thou in the way with them. Refrain thy foot from their path. For their feet run to evil and make haste to shed blood.
17: Regretfully, I didn't know anything about the Bible warnings. Instead, I followed the deceitfulness of my own heart found in Proverbs chapter 21. Every way of a man is right in his own eyes, but the Lord pondereth the hearts. I would learn this scripture years later.
16: Here's the plan, Glenn. My buddy's already opened the door, so you just go in and you find the money.
6: Aren't you coming with me? You're the one who knows the house.
16: We'll keep an eye out for the neighbors or the old man and warn you if there's trouble.
6: What if the old man comes back before you can warn me?
16: You can run. He doesn't know who you are, but if he sees either of us, it's all over because he knows us.
6: All right, I'll go, but I don't like it.
17: I went inside and began looking in the places they thought the money would be, but I didn't find it. Then I heard noises and my worst fears were realized. The old man returned, and as I approached the door, he looked right in my eye. Then it was utter chaos as I tried to escape. I tried to run, but he was determined to hold me there until the police arrived. Get out of my way, old man! Out of my way or you're gonna get hurt! Oh. I could have seriously injured or killed that elderly man, but God's grace protected me, as he wasn't hurt. The police arrested me. My partners claimed that I had planned the robbery. I spent 3 months in jail before the charges were dropped in exchange for a year of probation. I found a job as a truck driver and worked 15 hours a day. That took care of our financial needs, but Pearl felt abandoned and began to accuse me of being with other women. I began gambling again and spent my spare time away from home. Then, I had a second bout of rheumatic fever. Again, I was bedridden for 6 months. Pearl, I know that my illness has made it hard on you. I'll get back to work real soon and catch up on the bills.
11: What happened to you, Glenn? We were so happy and had wonderful plans for us and our children. You earn a good salary, but you gambled it away. Why?
17: Honey, I promise you that I'll do better. You'll see. Still thinking foolishly, I thought more money would take care of things. I returned to my job with long hours and also leased an ice cream drive-in where I worked at a stand at nights and on weekends. Pearl wouldn't work at the drive-in. I was headed for disaster, which came in the form of a serious heart attack. A patient in the hospital during my stay came to my room.
12: Tell me something, Glenn. You worried about dying?
6: The idea doesn't make me happy.
12: Ah, that's too bad.
6: Huh?
12: Well, a man should be able to face the possibility of death without worrying about it.
6: That's crazy to me, Jim.
12: Crazy? Are you gonna die?
6: I guess not.
12: You guess you won't die? Now that's crazy. You know you're gonna die.
6: Not according to the doctors.
12: You mean not this time, but you'll die one of these days. Everyone does.
6: Yeah, you're right.
12: Sure. The Bible says, and as it is appointed unto men once to die, but after this, the judgment. Now, how will you stand on the day of judgment?
17: What do you mean?
19: I mean, do you know Jesus Christ as your Lord and Savior?
17: I went to church some with my parents when I was growing up.
19: Oh, Glenn, you need to change your response. Jesus died on the cross in your place to pay the penalty for your sins. By his sacrifice, you can receive salvation and eternal life. It's up to you to receive him and the life he offers to you.
17: Jim, it's time for my nap. We'll talk about it later.
19: Uh-huh.
17: Jim's words greatly influenced me to change. But when I was released, I tried to forget. Our marriage was falling apart and threatened to destroy the future of our two sons and our daughter if things didn't change. As I drove my truck throughout Chicago and the suburbs, I hoped that I would find a way to keep our family together. God heard the longings in my heart, and through a preacher on the radio, he spoke to me. Day after day, as I drove my truck, he read the Word of God and explained what he had done for all who would come to Jesus.
20: We've been speaking a great deal about the meaning of the word salvation as it relates to eternal life and freedom from death. Salvation is a wonderful thing.

0: who are on the verge of divorcing selfish and sinful husbands tell me how love is rekindled after their husbands received Christ. Husbands tell me about wives who have been immoral, angry, and difficult to live with, who are changed by the resurrection power of Christ. Whole families can be restored when the Word of God becomes the guide for life. This invitation from Jesus Christ is to you, dear friend. Come unto me, all ye that labor and are heavy laden, and I will give you rest. Take my yoke upon you and learn of me, for I am meek and lowly in heart, and ye shall find rest unto your souls.
1: The preacher's words became God speaking to me. Suddenly I realized that I was standing in the way of peace and happiness in my life and the lives of my wife and children. I bowed my knees on the roadside that day, repenting of my sins and asking God to save me. I thanked Him for the people He had sent to warn me not to leave this life before receiving eternal life through the sacrifice of Jesus Christ. I went home that day a new man in Christ. Pearl, can I talk with you?
2: Yes, I've wondered what's different about you lately. Are you sick again?
1: No, I'm not. God has changed me. I'm born again. I told you about the preacher on the radio. Well, God has shown me that we can have a new life, but need to be saved first. I want to find a church, and we'll all go together as a family.
2: I don't know if I believe all that.
1: Sunday we'll go to church together, and God will show you in time that I've changed. We can all change, Pearl. Pearl wasn't easy to convince, but God continued to work in my heart and life, and then He worked in hers. Our son David ran away, and Pearl was contrite.
2: Glenn, I think I turned David against you, and I'm wondering if that's why he ran away.
1: Honey, don't go blaming yourself.
2: But I do. I should have sought the Lord myself during the trying years of our marriage, but I didn't.
1: The Lord has given both of us a new life, and He'll bring David home. Don't worry. David returned, and in no time, he too came to faith in the Lord. Our daughter Gail and son Jim were later saved and are now vibrant Christians. I've led many of my family members to Christ, and like my friend Jim, I take every opportunity to tell others how to be saved. For I know whom I have believed, and am persuaded that He is able to keep that which I have committed unto Him against that day. This is my commitment to the Lord for the rest of my life. Whether therefore ye eat, or drink, or whatsoever ye do, do all to the glory of God.
3: Listening friend, this new life became real for Glenn and Pearl Woodward at home and wherever they went. And Jesus wants to do the same for you too. Whether your life is similar to Glenn's rocky path or not, you surely have your own problems in need of a permanent solution. Jesus Christ is the solution, and He wants a life with you. He doesn't promise you a perfect life, but He does offer you an eternal life with Him. If you need help in making this crucial decision for Christ, get in touch with Pacific Garden Mission, 1458 South Canal Street, Chicago, Illinois, 60607. 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

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Heard in the classic true story of Glenn Woodward were Brian Plaharchik, Mara Kate Burns, Allison Voller, Rick Plastina, Paula Anglin, Tim Frank, and Ed DiZzolo. Original music, Don Badorf. 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Engineer, Kim Rasmussen. 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And I'm Timothy Gregory. 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
1: I grew up in a culture of the 60s and 70s where drug usage was becoming very popular. So I gravitated to that at a young age and started using drugs at a very early age. And my life just continued on that track. So over a 30-something year period, I served over 24 and a half years in state and federal prisons, and I was committed to living that lifestyle of selling drugs, gangs. I got involved with a worldwide international one percenter motorcycle club, which was the Outlaws Motorcycle Club based in Detroit. I was a member of that club for over 10 years. The Outlaws Motorcycle Club is a one percenter club. And a one percenter club is a group of men that have dedicated their lives, live or die, for that motorcycle club. I've been involved in shootouts with other rival motorcycle clubs in New York, Indiana, in different places. It's a very violent lifestyle. I grew up in a home where violence was encouraged. Violence was encouraged to defend ourselves, and it brought us to a point of being very aggressive. So once I went to prison at 17 years old, it was an environment that actually I kind of fit right in. It was never a matter of how much time I had to spend in prison. My mindset and my psyche was so distorted and twisted. I looked at life as how long I could stay on the streets. I didn't look at life as how long I'd be in prison. I knew I was going to prison. I wasn't completely naive to that fact. I knew living that lifestyle, it was either going to wind up in prison or the cemetery, point blank. I didn't have a problem with it. I felt very comfortable in prison, and I did well in prison. While I was in the federal system, after 9/11 happened in 2001, I really got curious to why somebody would claim to commit these acts of violence and attribute it to a God. And I started studying the Bible, coinciding, looking at the Bible and looking at the Quran, trying to come to an understanding. And through the process of studying the Bible, a friend of mine also told me, if you can ever go to the chapel, if you ever get a chance to go, go. And I had always refused to go to the chapel. I never wanted to go to chapel in prison. I didn't think I was a broken man. I didn't think I needed Jesus. As a matter of fact, I thought I was a Christian. I believed the Bible was the Word of God. I believed Jesus died for my sins, and I believed Jesus was the Son of God. I thought just having an intellectual belief of those three things made me a Christian in spite of how I lived my lifestyle. And then I heard an announcement on the PA system one day, and a prison ministry team out of Ann Arbor, Michigan were coming in there. These men sat down and lovingly witnessed to me about the Bible. And they brought in the Millennium of Prophecy series with Pastor Doug Batchelor, and I watched that whole series. And not only did I watch it once, I watched it multiple times because they had a room there at the prison where I could go in and just listen and watch the tapes in a media room, and I could watch them not just on the Sabbath, I could watch them all the time. This was the point in my life where I realized I wasn't a Christian. I wasn't living a Christian lifestyle. I had a historical belief that Jesus Christ existed, but I didn't have faith in Jesus Christ. And the minute I accepted this, there was the starting point. That was the catalyst of my life and how I seen things in life begin to change. I became so excited about what I was learning from the Bible that naturally I wanted to share it with other inmates. And I had a reputation in the prison as being this gangster, this hard guy. I was, a respected individual, and it actually stirred guys to what? What are you talking? You? So I was not ashamed of it at all, and I went ahead and witnessed that to many people. God, through this seminar, through this series, has strengthened my personal walk with Jesus Christ today.
2: Is grace at heart believable? Of course, you say. why not believe? It's the noun that always follows amazing. The tune the bagpipers skirl at dawn. The soaring hymn a tenor lifts into a vast cathedral. For some, it may be what the sermon is about, or what we learned in Bible class. But is grace believable at the baseline of our fears, in those tough places in the soul where shame and memory combust to make us cringe again, again? Does grace reach down below the intellect, the wonderful idea, and heal those wounds we so much never want to show the world? At its heart, and in our hearts, grace offers us what no one else is giving. Redemption is for real. For all those moments and those years, we've blown it big and ruined all our future. All we like sheep have gone astray. We've turned everyone to his own way, and the Lord has laid on him, on Jesus, the only righteous one who ever lived, the iniquity of us all. It seems too good, too kind, too merciful to be true. And so we linger in the half-light of our fears, humming a tune we dream might yet be ours. The hymn has outlived every copyright. God's grace is clearly in the public domain. Make this song yours, and stay in grace.
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4: Maranatha, the Lord is coming. A devotional by Ellen White. August 17th, the meaning of conversion.

0: The meaning of conversion. If any man be in Christ, he is a new creature. Old things are passed away. Behold, all things are become new. 2 Corinthians chapter 5, verse 17. The old nature, born of blood and the will of the flesh, cannot inherit the kingdom of God. The old ways, the hereditary tendencies, the former habits must be given up, for grace is not inherited. The new birth consists in having new motives, new tastes, new tendencies. Those who are begotten unto a new life by the Holy Spirit have become partakers of the divine nature, and in all their habits and practices, they will give evidence of their relationship to Christ. When men who claim to be Christians retain all their natural defects of character and disposition, in what does their position differ from that of the worldling? They do not appreciate the truth as a sanctifier, a refiner. They have not been born again. A genuine conversion changes hereditary and cultivated tendencies to wrong. The religion of God is a firm fabric composed of innumerable threads and woven together with tact and skill. Only the wisdom which comes from God can make this fabric complete. There are a great many kinds of cloth which at first have a fine appearance, but they cannot endure the test. They wash out. The colors are not fast. Under the heat of summer, they fade away and are lost. The cloth cannot endure rough handling. So it is with the religion of many. When the warp and woof of character will not stand the test of trial, the material of which it is composed is worthless. The efforts made to patch the old with a new piece do not better the condition of things, for the old, flimsy material breaks away from the new, leaving the rent much larger than before. Patching will not do. The only way is to discard the old garment altogether and procure one entirely new. Christ's plan is the only safe one. He declares, "Behold, I make all things new." If any man be in Christ, he is a new creature. The patchwork religion is not of the least value with God. He requires the whole heart. Jesus gave his life for us, and shall we not give him our best affections, our holiest aspirations, our fullest service? Maranatha, the Lord is coming.
1: I encourage you to be ye doers of the word and not hearers only. 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
1: In the last program, I talked about four steps to heaven and gave you step number one, which is to pray every day for the Holy Spirit. Step number two is based on Matthew chapter 5, verse 8, where Jesus said, "Blessed are the pure in heart, for they shall see God." The Lord has strongly impressed my heart, my mind, that if Jesus can change my heart, everything else will follow. I like to garden. We've got a few fruit trees in our backyard, and lots of plants in the garden, and I've learned a lot about roots and growth and fruit. And the Bible uses words like this. It talks about trees and roots and fruit. And a lot of times we focus on the fruit, which really is our behavior, and we don't focus on the roots. And it's very clear in Scripture that if God can change the root, then the fruit will follow afterwards. And I can't think of a more powerful prayer than to ask Jesus every day, "Lord, give me a pure heart." And so that's what I encourage you to do. Pray for the Holy Spirit every day and ask Jesus to give you a pure heart. And if you do, I promise you, things will start happening in your life and the fruit will change, which means your behavior, your words, your attitudes, your actions, they will flow out of what God does inside of you. So will you do it? Pray every day, "Jesus, please give me a pure heart." And then if you do that, watch what God does.
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And the music, oh yeah, it slaps.

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1: Our Daily Bread, August 17th. The souls of the selfish shall be unblessed.

The souls of the selfish shall be unblessed. And it shall come to pass, if ye shall hearken diligently unto my commandments, which I command you this day, to love the Lord your God, and to serve him with all your heart and with all your soul, that I will give you the rain of your land in his due season, the first rain and the latter rain, that thou mayest gather in thy corn and thy wine and thine oil. Deuteronomy chapter 11, verses 13 and 14. In his word, the Lord has plainly revealed his will to those who have riches. But because his direct commands have been slighted, he mercifully presents their dangers before them through the testimonies. He does not give new light, but calls their attention to the light that has already been revealed in his word. If those who profess to love the truth are holding on to their riches and failing to obey the word of God, do not seek opportunities to do good with that which he has entrusted to them. He will come closer and will scatter their means. He will come near to them with judgments. He will, in various ways, scatter their idols. Many losses will be sustained. The souls of the selfish shall be unblessed, but the liberal soul shall be made fat. Those who honor God, he will honor. The Lord made a covenant with Israel that if they would obey his commandments, he would give them rain in due season. In the land

0: guard his requirements, he would deal with them entirely contrary to all this. His curse should rest upon them in place of his blessing. He would break their pride of power and would make the heavens over them as iron and the earth as brass. Your strength shall be spent in vain, for your land shall not yield her increase, neither shall the trees of the land yield their fruits. And if ye walk contrary unto me, then will I also walk contrary unto you. Those who are selfishly withholding their means need not be surprised if God's hand scatters. That which should have been devoted to the advancement of the work and cause of God, but which has been withheld, may be entrusted to a reckless son, and he may squander it. A fine horse, the pride of a vain heart, may be found dead in the stable. Occasionally, a cow may die. Losses of fruit or other crops may come. God can scatter the means he has lent to his stewards if they refuse to use it to his glory. Some, I saw, may have none of these losses to remind them of their remissness in duty, but their cases may be the more hopeless. This passage was taken from Volume 2 of Testimonies for the Church, pages 660 and 661. Our Daily Bread, August 17th. Have a blessed and happy Sabbath.
1: I encourage you to be ye doers of the word and not hearers only. Thank you for listening, and be sure to join us tomorrow for your daily devotional reading.

0: Amazing facts change lives.
1: Well, I actually grew up in a loving home. I had no religious background. My parents were completely secular. I had questions in my life, like most young people do. What does my future hold for me, and what is my purpose of even being here? There were questions that my parents couldn't answer. Because of moving around a lot, it found it kind of hard to adjust at times. By the time I made it into high school, my grades were really terrible, and I had a problem with authority. Started smoking at the age of 14 and drinking by the age of 15. I really started getting involved with crime, break-and-enters, selling drugs, stealing cars. At one point, I had overdosed on ecstasy, and I was doing anything I could just to find some sort of excitement or something that reflected some version of happiness in my life. Didn't want to be alone, and I was looking for some sort of a relationship. I had found myself in Australia, and I met a girl down there who was a Christian girl, and we really started to hit it off. We ended up in a fairly long relationship. We were together for about 7 years. Neither one of us were having a relationship with God. We kind of excluded him out of what we were doing, and we were just trying to do everything on our own. When we came out of that relationship, I ended up in a really deep depression. I was so depressed that I was coming home, and as soon as the door would close behind me, I would drop down to my knees and just start crying. I couldn't see the light at the end of the tunnel. I tried to take my life at one point with pills, and it wasn't because I wanted to die, I didn't want to feel this way anymore. It hurt so bad, and I'd never felt so lonely. I would end up in my bedroom, and I was praying for hours each day, and that was kind of my life. I was alone and unhappy, and I really needed answers. I had started studying the Bible and found amazing facts online, and was watching hours of sermons each day, spending more time with Pastor Doug Batchelor, and really getting a lot of the answers to the questions that I was seeking out. I felt that there was hope that was coming through that, and that was kind of pulling me out of, gradually pulling me out of the darkness that I was in. So eventually I decided I was going to go to church. I would drive to the church, and I would sit in the parking lot for about a half an hour, and then I would drive home. Eventually I found myself inside the church. They were all quite amazed that I'd kind of found my own way there. I started building relationships with people there, and my life really started changing. Eventually I was baptized. I couldn't get enough. I wanted to read more, I wanted to study more, and all these new things that I was learning were, it all made sense to me. I had prayed to God specifically for two things at this point. I prayed for a new job, and I prayed for an opportunity in my life, some direction. And within 1 week, he had answered the prayer. I got a new job, and I was going to be starting right away. But he had also answered the other prayer. Two ladies in my church came up to me and offered to send me to go to AFCO. My life has changed so much since I started following God's path for me. I'm just so much happier in my life, and I realize that there's so much more in this world that I can do to help others, and I look forward to a life of service to God.

Good news is only good because the other news isn't good. It's the contrast between light and darkness that makes us glad for everything that's lit and bright and warm. And the Bible is unsparingly honest about our real condition, about the bad news of our lostness and our darkness. We got what we deserved. We reaped what we sowed. The news couldn't get any worse. We were the people sitting in darkness. But then a great light dawned. The gospel of the Father's unending, untiring affection for us is seen in everything Jesus did to bring us healing, joy, and abundance. He who did not spare his own Son, but gave him up for us all, will he not also give us all things with him? Jesus is the proof of heaven's favor, the certainty that we are still loved, have always been loved, will always be loved. In him we learn the news we didn't know, that our lives can be free and fun and filled with meaning. He is able to save completely those who come to God through him because he always lives to intercede for them. Grace headlines every day's edition. Now there is no condemnation for those who belong to Christ Jesus. His life brought light to everyone. Enjoy the news and stay in grace.

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1: This is part three of my little mini-series on Four Steps to Heaven. The first step we talked about before is to pray every day for the Holy Spirit. The second step is to pray every day that Jesus will give you a pure heart. This morning when I woke up, I rolled over on my bed, got on my knees on my bed before my feet hit the floor, and I did exactly that. I remember specifically praying for the Holy Spirit and praying for a new heart, a pure heart. Now the third step is found in Psalm 119, verse 11. And it says, "Your word," this is David's prayer, "have I hidden in my heart that I might not sin against you." God's word is a living word, and it is so powerful. And the third step is to memorize scripture, to meditate on God's word sometime every day. I remember meeting a college student at Andrews University, and we sat in the cafeteria having a meal, and he said to me, he said, "Steve, I grew up in the church. And it was just pretty much a formal religion for me. But in the last couple months, I have been memorizing scripture, meditating on the Bible, hiding God's word in my heart." And he looked at me and he said, "Steve, this is changing my life." And I tell you, it can change your life. It has changed and continues to change my life. So number one, pray every day for the Holy Spirit. Number two, ask Jesus to give you a pure heart. And number three, memorize scripture. Hide God's word in your heart. Think about it during the day. And again, I promise you that if you will do that, just watch what God does, how He changes your life.
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1: 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The souls of the selfish shall be unblessed.

0: The souls of the selfish shall be unblessed. And it shall come to pass, if ye shall hearken diligently unto my commandments, which I command you this day, to love the Lord your God, and to serve him with all your heart and with all your soul, that I will give you the rain of your land in his due season, the first rain and the latter rain, that thou mayest gather in thy corn and thy wine and thine oil. Deuteronomy chapter 11, verses 13 and 14. In his word, the Lord has plainly revealed his will to those who have riches. But because his direct commands have been slighted, he mercifully presents their dangers before them through the testimonies. He does not give new light, but calls their attention to the light that has already been revealed in his word. If those who profess to love the truth are holding on to their riches and failing to obey the word of God, do not seek opportunities to do good with that which he has entrusted to them. He will come closer and will scatter their means. He will come near to them with judgments. He will, in various ways, scatter their idols. Many losses will be sustained. The souls of the selfish shall be unblessed, but the liberal soul shall be made fat. Those who honor God, he will honor. The Lord made a covenant with Israel that if they would obey his commandments, he would give them rain in due season. And the land should yield her increase, and the trees of the field should yield their fruit. He promised that their threshing should reach unto the vintage, and the vintage unto the sowing time, and that they should eat their bread to the full, and dwell in their land safely. He would make their enemies to perish. He would not abhor them, but would walk with them and would be their God, and they should be his people. But if they disregard his requirements, he would deal with them entirely contrary to all this. His curse should rest upon them in place of his blessing. He would break their pride of power and would make the heavens over them as iron and the earth as brass. Your strength shall be spent in vain, for your land shall not yield her increase, neither shall the trees of the land yield their fruits. And if ye walk contrary unto me, then will I also walk contrary unto you. Those who are selfishly withholding their means need not be surprised if God's hand scatters. That which should have been devoted to the advancement of the work and cause of God, but which has been withheld, may be entrusted to a reckless son, and he may squander it. A fine horse, the pride of a vain heart, may be found dead in the stable. Occasionally, a cow may die. Losses of fruit or other crops may come. God can scatter the means he has lent to his stewards if they refuse to use it to his glory. Some, I saw, may have none of these losses to remind them of their remissness in duty, but their cases may be the more hopeless. This passage was taken from Volume 2 of Testimonies for the Church, pages 660 and 661. Our Daily Bread, August 17th. Have a blessed and happy Sabbath.
1: I encourage you to be ye doers of the word and not hearers only. 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

when I don't have strength to try, and I've cried all I can cry. Hear my heart. Cause you know every fear and every doubt I cannot speak. You know all the ways I need you, and all the ways I'm weak. So I'll be quiet, so you can't hear.

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1: When you want to look or find truth as badly as you want to breathe air, and you honestly come to God, no reservation, and you say, Lord, show me your truth. God is diligent and will always answer that prayer. And I see that as long as you're seeking after that truth, God will bring situations into your life. He will bring people into your life, obstacles that will get you to pause and say, there is more than me and this situation, and there's more than this situation. There's a solution to this problem. In New York City, I was a musical director of a Latin orchestra comprised of about 15 musicians, of which I was one of them, along with my twin brother. Unfortunately, in the business of music, you see a lot of the drinking, the debauchery that comes along with not being in the right state of mind in a nightclub. And reflecting on that, whether or not that was something I wanted to show my child. He was one at the time. He couldn't ever see me play because there's no way they would let a child, of course, into any of those places. So from that perspective and the perspective of wanting to be safer for my family, we decided to move to Florida. After a year, a friend of the group called me up and he invited me over to a church that he had located here in Florida, and I went to visit with him. And the draw there was that the pastor was looking for musicians to participate in his worship team. By participating in music at this particular church, the pastors there would give me more of an influence as far as being able to teach others music, as well as giving me responsibility for their Sunday Bible classes. But doing the classes really got me to look at certain things within the scriptures, and it created more questions than it had answers for me. So I didn't really disregard what I was reading, but I kind of put it on the back burner because I couldn't reconcile it until a certain situation arose where I had to witness to a friend of mine. And in the course of us talking, he began asking me questions that were the questions I had put on the back burner and I really didn't have answers for. And the biggest one for me and really stuck in my brain the most was what happens when you die. So I wanted to delve deeper into what I was learning. It had to be in there. I just didn't know where to find it. And that was the problem I was facing. One day I was at work and I came across a station and the title was Amazing Facts. And Doug Batchelor was the host. And the very first caller that calls into the show is asking Doug Batchelor what happens when you die. So to say the least, I was excited. I stopped what I was doing at my desk and I grabbed a pen and paper, and I knew because of the format he explained that he was going to give Bible verses. And before he gave the Bible verses, he started to explain his answer. And everything he was saying just made sense. It was as if, you know, you had a half-completed puzzle and what he was saying kind of filled in the spaces that were missing. So I was hooked. I was listening to Doug Batchelor every day. I mean, maybe two or three times a day. And throughout the course of his radio show, he would explain about his website. So that got me going to his website, looking at his Bible study material and using that to help me learn more about what I was interested in. And it went from one thing to 12 things to 24 things. I mean, it just kept growing. I couldn't get enough of it. There was another gentleman from my band, and we found out that he had a terminally ill disease such as cancer, and he had the same question that I did: what happens when you die? And I explained, you know, what happens from scripture. He went from being nervous about what was going to happen to having peace, and at that point I could hear the change in his voice and the way he approached things. He was no longer depressed. For me, I like to believe that he had a sense of hope, that he was going to be where he had read in the Bible as far as it relates to heaven, and to support it with scripture and all the things that I have learned from Doug Batchelor's classes and the seminars. Looking back and kind of reflecting on this journey God has put me on, from where I was to where I am now, I can definitely see how he's used providence to influence the steps. Of course, it was me making the choice, because he never takes that away from us. But he's influenced these steps to where I had asked specific questions in prayer throughout my lifetime, and God was answering each and every one of those. But he had to wait till I was ready to receive the answer. I believe that had he showed me this before, I wouldn't have accepted it. I was just too involved with the things I was doing at the time. So definitely I see God's hand in everything that I've done at every point.

Be wary of the vengeance that your bitterness demands. The blade you wield will cut both ways to injure you and those you wound. You both will bleed. Retaliation never was so cool and final as it seems in all the movies. There's always more to pay. More pain, more cuts, more haggard hearts. No grudge was ever settled save by love. Christ's wounded majesty and broken law didn't move him to abandon us or push us toward our fate. No, he stepped closer after being injured and embraced us in our violence. The spear was taken from our hands, the curses quieted in our mouths. With his stripes, we are healed. Christ crossed our bitterness with love too great to seek retaliation and far too kind to give us what our sin deserved. In this is life and all our hope. Grace ends the deadly cycle of our hurt. So stay in grace.

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1: This is part four of my little mini-series called Four Steps to Heaven. The last few programs we've talked about step number one,

0: Christ should be to the praise of his glory. And then in verse 13, he said, in him you also trusted. Let me say that again. In him you also trusted. Do you trust in Jesus with your whole heart, with your whole life? Is your confidence in him and not in yourself? I remember seeing a little plaque on somebody's refrigerator, and it was a person talking, and it said, it was a little prayer, and it said, Lord, I found the problem. It's me. And then the second half of the little plaque said, my child, I've got the answer. It's me. And isn't that just so simple and yet so powerful? The answer to our problems, the answer to our eternity, to our need for eternal life is Jesus Christ. And so step number 4 is to do this, where the Bible says, in him you also trusted. If you'll pray every day for the Holy Spirit, pray for a pure heart, memorize scripture, and trust in Jesus Christ, I promise you, you'll be there. I hope to see you there someday soon.
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0: Hello, friends. This is Doug Batchelor. How about an amazing fact? Roots are, of course, the underground branches spreading out beneath plants and trees to anchor them as they take water and nutrients from the soil to feed the plant. And, of course, some roots, like carrots, potatoes, and radishes, provide food for people. But because roots are usually out of sight, most people don't realize how long and vast they can be. An alfalfa plant, only a foot high, might have roots reaching as far out as 30 feet. And if you lay all the roots of a corn plant end to end, the resulting strand could be up to 500 feet long. Roots of the giant California redwoods have been known to occupy as much as 50,000 cubic feet of subsoil. And the deepest that a root has ever been known to penetrate the ground was in South Africa, where cavers found the root of a wild fig tree reaching to a depth of nearly 400 feet. In addition to roots being long, they can also be incredibly strong. We all know, given the right conditions over time, roots can crack foundations, snap water lines, and lift sidewalks. The strength of a resolute root is immeasurable. Once they find and establish even the tiniest crack, a rootlet can break through granite, for example. Usually, they can split the granite while the root, which by comparison looks soft and fragile, stubbornly continues to grow. And why are roots so tenacious? They're looking for water. Some plants, like cacti, have swollen roots that store water like camels for the dry months, but most roots reach out long distances searching for water they can transport back to the plant. We know that where there's plenty of water, the plant will flourish. That's why trees growing along a stream look so much healthier than the ones who grow farther away. Do you know the Bible teaches that a person who delights in the law of the Lord is like a tree planted by the rivers of water? Stay with us, friends. We're going to learn more as Amazing Facts brings you this edition of Bible Answers Live. Welcome to Bible Answers Live with author and pastor Doug Batchelor. 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
1: 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And if you'd like to call in, that number again is 800-463-7297. 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And you can participate by listening, by calling, and praying for us as we do our best to answer the questions from the Book of God, the Bible. My name is Doug Batchelor.
2: My name is Dick Devitt, and good evening, Doug.
1: Good evening,
2: Pastor. We normally start with a word of prayer, so let's do that. Thank you, Lord, for once again allowing us to listen to you and to open the Word of God and share from the Word of God with our friends, with callers from all over the United States and beyond. Mm-hmm. Lord, we pray that what you want to say to us will be made clear tonight by the power and the presence of your Holy Spirit. Again, we thank you and we praise you in Jesus' name. Amen.
1: Amen.
2: Well, Pastor Doug, I was saying to you while we were off the air just a moment ago that I have an apricot tree in my backyard, and the roots are tenacious because in Sacramento there is this hard pan, very hard soil, about 2.5 feet down, and the roots don't want to go down there. They come up to the surface because that's where the water is, and I'm always cutting roots out of my backyard.
1: Now, roots can be tough. They can be long, and they can be strong, and they are tenacious, and you can always tell when a tree is by water. Matter of fact, some springs have been found,
2: yes.
1: And some well drillers know where to drill the well, because they look at the terrain and they'll see a group of trees that are a little greener, and they say, there's water there,
2: yeah.
1: Or they want to
2: yeah.
1: be flourishing.
2: Yeah.
1: And the Bible tells us in Psalm 1, verse 1 through 3, blessed is the man who walks not in the counsel of the ungodly,
2: oh, yes.
1: nor stands in the path of sinners, nor sits in the seat of the scornful, but his delight is in the law of the Lord, and in his law he meditates day and night. He will be like a tree planted by the rivers of water that brings forth its fruit in season, whose leaf will not wither, and whatever he does will prosper. And yet in our day and age, it's amazing that in spite of all the Bible has to say about the blessings on a man who delights in the law of God, people are downplaying the importance of the law of God. And even some Christians are saying that the law of God is no longer necessary, and that to present or to preach or to exalt the law of God is legalism. And there are scriptures that talk, of course, in the New Testament about not being under the law, meaning, of course, the curse of the law, which is death. But some interpret that to mean that we're under no obligation to obey the Ten Commandments, which is a very dangerous teaching. And some people are confused about what do we obey and what is the relationship between law and grace, and is obedience legalism? And we have something that I think will help people out of that confusion.
2: Very simply, the title of the study guide that we have tonight, Pastor Doug, is this: Is Obedience Legalism? 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And I think you will be, I know you'll be blessed by having this in your stack of resources. So
1: filled with good scripture logic. And especially in our day and age where you've got these combating, conflicting groups about presenting the Ten Commandments or not presenting them or in public.
2: Right.
1: A lot of issues are about the Ten Commandments. Christians need to understand what the Bible says about the law.
2: I just glanced at our screen here before we go on the air. It is the phones are being answered, calls are coming in, and boy, we've got people in Nova Scotia and Toronto, Canada, and Houston, Texas, and Boston, Massachusetts, Minneapolis, Minnesota,
1: Connecticut,
2: yeah, and
1: that's good news.
2: North Carolina. They're coming in from all over, and we'll get to the phones in just a few minutes. But we normally take one or two internet questions that come in. So here's the first one, Pastor Doug. there seems to be some confusion about what the Bible says about where Jesus went when he entered into heaven
1: right.
2: after his first coming. It seems to suggest that Jesus at his ascension sat at the right hand of his Father. And the question is, isn't being in God's presence, isn't that in the most holy place? Because there is some kind of a confusion about the most holy place and the holy place.
1: Well, I'll try to do this quickly because it is a deep study.
2: Okay.
1: But in the sanctuary, in the Bible temple, the two compartments in the temple itself, one was called, the first one, the holy place.
2: Mm-hmm.
1: Then the place where the Ark of the Covenant was situated was called the Holy of Holies, or the most holy place.
2: Behind the curtain.
1: Behind the veil. And Jesus is our high priest, and you can read, of course, in Hebrews chapter 9, verse 11, but Christ being come a high priest of good things to come, by greater and a more perfect tabernacle, not made with man hands, that is to say, not of this building, Christ is our high priest. And then you can read in verse 24 of chapter 9, Hebrews, for Christ is not entered into the holy places made with hands, which are figures of the true, but into heaven itself, now to appear in the presence of God for us.
2: Amen.
1: And people have tried to take an exact replica of the earthly sanctuary and superimpose it in heaven, and that often causes confusion. Because the temple on earth, while it was modeled after the temple in heaven, is not an exact duplicate because the one in heaven is much bigger. On earth, they had angels woven into the veil. In heaven, they're real angels.
2: Ah, yes.
1: On earth, it was angels engraven in the walls. In heaven, it's real angels.
2: Mm-hmm.
1: On earth, the high priest is a type of Christ. In heaven, it is Christ, the Son, our advocate before God the Father. He doesn't need a veil to separate him from the presence of God. One reason the veil was there is because of the glory of God was so bright. There is, I suppose, some kind of partition. But things are going to be different between the model and the reality. And it is true that when Jesus ascended to heaven, remember he said to Mary, "Do not touch me." This is John 21. John 20. "For I have not yet ascended to my Father." When Christ first ascended to heaven, he went into the very presence of God. He was enthroned. His sacrifice was pronounced successful. He then returned to earth for another 40 days after that. That's why he said to the disciples after he came back from heaven, "All hail."
2: Yes.
1: And he ministered. Then he went to heaven and continued his work as our high priest in the capacity of the first apartment. When you read Revelation chapters 1, 2, and 3, Christ is seen among seven candlesticks.
2: Mm-hmm.
1: That was in the first apartment of the sanctuary. But then when you get to Revelation 11, now we see the Ark of the Covenant, and that is just before the second coming,
2: mm-hmm.
1: great earthquake. So it's a deep study. We need to offer anyone who has a question on that, we have a lesson. And it's called, God Sets a Date for the Judgment. And if you ask for that lesson, we'll be happy to send it out to you, and it answers a lot more about the sanctuary. It's a fascinating study.
2: If you call our resource operator, 1-800-835-6747, we will send that lesson out to you, or you can go to the website. It's also available there at amazingfacts.org. Let's take our second question and then get to the phones. Pastor Doug, is tuna considered a clean food?
1: For our friends listening, you know that there are some stipulations made in the Old and the New Testament regarding diet. Some things are declared clean and unclean. And the fish that was called unclean did not have fins and scales. To be clean, it needed fins and scales. Tuna have very fine scales, and some people have probably wondered, because it almost looks like skin from a distance, but I've been out on the sea with tuna fishermen, and tuna do have scales. So it is technically, biblically, a clean fish.
2: All right. Let's go to the phones and take our first caller for the evening. We'll go to Gainesville, Florida. Linda is listening to our program. Good evening, Linda.
3: Good evening, Pastor Doug and Pastor Dick. How are you?
1: Fine, and thanks for calling.
3: Thank you. I've been wondering for some time now with that scripture in Ecclesiastic 7, verses 16 and 17. I believe that's where the guy that answered the phone found it from me. What does that mean?
1: All right, Ecclesiastes 7, verse 16. "Be not righteous overmuch, or overly righteous, neither make thyself overwise. Why shouldest thou destroy thyself?" And it's just saying that if we pretend to be righteous more than we are, of course Jesus talked about that kind of hypocrisy, or wiser than we are, a haughty spirit goes before a fall. That's why he says, why should you destroy yourself? We're setting ourselves up to fail if we come off to people and we promote ourselves as being more righteous than the reality or more wise than the reality. Then all you can do is fall when people discover what you really like. And so I think it's just, it goes along with the counsel, Linda, where Solomon, the same writer, also says, you know, a haughty spirit goes before a fall.
3: So try to just grow within, because I'm growing a lot. I go to 12-step groups. I'm you know, and stuff like that. And I'm a Christian. I go to church. But sometimes I feel like I got to be, you know. So just be myself.
1: No. I think I hear what you're saying. It's this scripture is not telling us don't try to be as close to God as you can be. The scripture is not saying don't try to fill your life with God and be overly righteous. It's saying do not pretend to be, do not promote yourself as being overly righteous. You should try to take advantage of every opportunity to get as close to God as you can be.
2: Yeah.
1: And so some people who interpret the scripture to mean don't be too religious. That's not what it's saying.
3: So what does verse 17 mean when it says don't be overly wicked?
1: Well, it's the same thing. Not you're not supposed to. And let me read the whole verse so you can get it in its context. Don't be overmuch wicked, neither be thou foolish. Why shouldest thou die before thy time? Overly doesn't mean just be a little bit wicked. It actually translates, I think, more precisely. If you're especially wicked, God will not even be patient with you to find repentance.
3: Oh, okay.
1: There are some wicked people that have been stricken down because their wickedness was so abhorrent to God. Hope that helps a little bit.
3: Good. Thank you so much.
1: All right, Linda.
2: Thanks for the call, Linda. Let's go to New Haven, Connecticut. Jeremiah is listening on the internet tonight. Good evening, Jeremiah.
4: Hey, Pastor Doug and Pastor. My question is about baptism.
1: Yes.
4: Is it necessary to be baptized among many witnesses? And if you can be baptized in private, do you have to be baptized into a church, or can you become like a lone wolf Christian after you become baptized?
1: Two questions. First question, should baptism be public? The baptisms in the Bible were generally in public, with the exception of the Ethiopian and possibly the Philippian jailer with his family was there. Baptism is like a marriage, Jeremiah, and it's a commitment that's being made, and there should be witnesses to the commitment. It doesn't mean there has to be 1,000 witnesses. It might be a family. It might be a small gathering. But it's like a wedding. You don't want to do it clandestine. The only time when I know of Christians baptizing that way is in some communist countries. They were just the pastor and maybe the person getting baptized because they could be imprisoned for being baptized in public. But in the Bible, John did it in a river. It was very public. People were making public commitments to Christ. And your next question, can you be baptized without joining a church? That doesn't make sense. Baptism, again, is like marriage. That would be like saying, can I get married without living with a woman or a man? Do I need to cohabit with them? Well, why get married and not be with them? You know, sometimes you hear of these people who are in prison, and they get married while they're in prison for life. They marry someone outside the walls. They can be friends. They don't have to get married.
4: Is there biblical evidence for joining a church?
1: Yeah. Acts chapter 2, when the people were baptized, it says they were added to the church. And keep in mind, we are baptized into Christ, the Bible says, right? The church.
4: Where does it say that?
1: The church is the body of Christ.
4: Does it say that somewhere?
1: Yes. Yeah, we are baptized in Christ. Oh, you want me to find that for you? Well, hang on a second here. You know what I'd rather do? Let me send you a Bible study that has a lot of references. It'll give you much more than just one.
4: Is it on the website?
1: Yeah, well, we have a couple on the website you can download for free at the Amazing Facts website. One is a study guide. It's not even a study guide. I'm sorry. It's a sermon book on baptism. And a lot of references in there that talk about, you know, is it necessary to be baptized? Hope that helps.
4: Oh, I read that one about is it necessary to be baptized, but I mean as far as going into a church.
1: Our study guide on baptism, Buried But Not Forgotten, that talks about the necessity of joining a church. So hopefully that'll help a little bit.
2: Thanks for the call, Jeremiah. Let's go next to Nova Scotia. We want to talk with Sharon, who's also listening on the internet. Hello, Sharon.
5: Hello. I just had a question about Christian education. My husband and I have 3 small children, and he's from a different country, but we live in the country that I live in now. My question is how much should a person, how hard should they try to ensure that their children are put into a school? Like, more often than not, Christian education costs a lot. And how much should we put into it, and you know, how necessary is it? This is coming up because he would like us to move to his country, and in his country right now, it's not available, whereas if we stay where we are, it is.
1: All right, that's a very important decision you need to make. There are 3 or 4 options I'll put before you, and I'll try and give you some quick Bible principles.
5: Okay.
1: The best is a Christian education in your faith. Then there are, in North America, and I expect also in Nova Scotia, some Christian schools that are more generic in their Christianity. They're Christian-based education, general Bible teaching,
5: yeah.
1: Ecumenical, evangelical.
5: Mm-hmm.
1: That is preferable. Public school, I don't want to condemn people that go to public school, but they're exposed to a lot more secular thinking and teaching But if your children, because of finances, some families cannot send their children to Christian school. They just can't afford it. Send your children as missionaries. Let them know when you go to this school, you're a missionary. You're going to be surrounded by a pagan environment. There may be other Christians there, but you know, it's not that way in all public schools. And then, of course, homeschool is an option. And we have done all of the above, depending on where we were living. I've traveled as a Christian in many parts of the country, and we've had Christian schools. We've had, of our faith, we've had the evangelical schools because there was no school of our faith. We've done homeschooling. We're just finishing 2 years of homeschooling. And at other times, the kids have gone to public school. So we've been through the whole gamut. Had six kids, so I can commiserate with you.
5: Okay. Well, I know in this day and age, I feel a real burden for my children because I know it's closer to the time of God coming in. The devil's going to be working harder on them. So I feel as an effort if I can possibly give it to them.
1: Christian education is essential.
5: Mm-hmm.
1: How you get it to them is, how you deliver it. You can still deliver Christian education with them in a public school, but it's much more of a challenge.
5: Yes.
1: But you as parents are responsible for the Christian education, not the teachers.
2: That's right.
5: Okay. Thank you.
1: All right.
2: Sharon, thanks for the call. Let's go next to Toronto, Canada. We want to talk with Thomas, who's also listening on the Internet. Your question, Thomas. Good evening.
6: Good evening, Pastor Doug. And I apologize, I forgot the name of the other fellow that's with you there.
1: Pastor Dick.
6: Okay.
1: It's all right.
6: My question is, I come from a Methodist and Baptist background.
1: Okay.
6: And over the past 2 years, I've been searching for the truth, and I found a fellow that explained a lot about Adventism. So I've been learning and being amazed on all the truth that comes from the teaching of Adventism. But I was just wondering, I'm pretty clear on that there is a separation between ceremonial and moral law, but I was just wondering what the most plain and clear verse is when I'm sharing this to friends that can demonstrate that there clearly is reference in the New Testament to sacrificial law being different than moral law.
1: Well, you just asked for a reference in the New Testament. I was already on my way to the Old Testament, so can I take you there first?
6: That's fine, yeah.
1: Go with me to Deuteronomy chapter 4.
6: Okay.
1: And if you look in verse 13, Moses is rehearsing when God gave them the Ten Commandments.
6: Okay.
1: So he declared to you his covenant, which he commanded you to perform the Ten Commandments. All right, that's the covenant. That's the old covenant.
6: Yeah. Right.
1: The old covenant is the Ten Commandments written on stone. The new covenant is the Ten Commandments written on the heart. Same law, different place. So he declared to you his covenant, he commanded you to perform 10 commandments, he wrote them on 2 tables of stone. And the Lord commanded me, now see in the previous verse it says he declared to you, and the Lord commanded me to teach you statutes and judgments that you might observe them in the land you cross over to possess. So right here Moses at the very beginning of the deliverance of these statutes makes a distinction between the Ten Commandments that are the covenant and all the other laws.
6: Okay. Yeah, and I agree with you, that's clear. It's just, I guess what's confusing, and what when I explain it to fellow Christians about what I'm learning, is that Paul uses so many, I guess...
1: he often puts the law all lumped together.
6: Yeah, and then when it's hard to break it out, and it's hard going through that, I was looking for something in the New Testament that clearly showed

0: Amendment's a law of liberty.
1: Okay.
0: And he says that if we break any part of the law, we'll be judged by all. What law is he talking about? It must be the Ten Commandments, because of the hundreds of laws, he's only citing those two.
1: Okay.
0: You know, this is, again, another big study, Thomas, and our opening lesson that we're offering is ideal for what you're asking. Can we? You can either read it on the Internet for free right now, or we'll send it to you for free.
1: Okay, no, that's fine. No, actually, I have a lot of the studies. I guess...
0: There is no scripture in the New Testament that makes a distinction the way you're asking, but you find it through deductive study.
1: Right, and that's, I guess, what people aren't willing to do a lot of times when you reason with them. They want something plain.
0: Yeah, well, you compare... Well, it is pretty plain, but you compare verse with verse, and you also just... It is so obvious, the Bible says, that... circumcision is nothing, uncircumcision is nothing, but keeping the commandments is what matters. Now, what was Paul talking about? Circumcision is part of the ceremonial law. And so if he says circumcision is not important and uncircumcision isn't important, but keeping the commandments, well, wait a second. If circumcision is the law, what commandments is Paul talking about? Must be the Ten Commandments.
1: Oh, and just adding on that, if you don't mind, can I ask you a parallel question? The diet, then, I know it was given with Noah's time and unclean and unclean was made clear, but that would be definitely considered written by Moses, wouldn't it?
0: Yeah, but it predates Moses. See, the laws about the laws about the temple and the priesthood and all the Jewish feasts came about from the time of the Exodus.
1: Okay.
0: The clean and unclean distinction goes back before there was ever a Jew to Noah.
1: Okay.
0: So and it's a health law. It has nothing to do with the ceremonial laws.
1: But the fact it's repeated in Mosaic law...
0: Well, the civil laws are repeated in the Mosaic Law. In other words, the civil laws that our country's based on is repeated in the Mosaic Law, and we still go by a lot of the civil law. Moses, there's a lot of law there.
1: Okay, and to take advantage of you one more time, it's on the same topic. In Romans 14, I'm clear that it's people take it out of context. It's dealing with...
0: one man regards one day above another?
1: Yeah, but it's idolatry. I know it's all about that. What I'm unclear about is that if it is definitely talking only about... unclean meats offered to idols, how come in verse 16, Romans 14, 16, or 17, sorry, it says, for the kingdom of God is not about eating and drinking. Why does it all of a sudden throw in the word drinking when it's been talking about meats contaminated by idols?
0: Yeah, because they also had, during the sacrificial system, they had meat and drink offerings. And Paul said, whatever you eat, whatever you drink, do all to the glory of God. So it shouldn't surprise you if he says eating and drinking. And that's true. The kingdom of God is not eating and drinking. It's righteousness.
1: Okay. So when they take that verse and they try to use that verse to say, well, look, he clearly taught it's not about unclean and clean.
0: But, you know, even common sense tells us, Thomas, that our bodies are the temple, and doctors will tell us that what we eat and drink does affect our health. And so for us to say that once we're Christians, we can eat and drink whatever we want and we're not accountable is really reckless. The Bible calls that mocking God. So I hope that helps. Hey, Thomas, you sound like you've already got the study guide. So keep studying and keep listening. We hope it helps. Friends, we're going to take a break. Pastor Dick has some important announcements for you in just a minute. And before we go to that, I want to remind you that there is a virtually unending tree of information that you can find at the website. It just branches off further and further. And go to AmazingFacts.com. 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We'll be back in just a few moments after these important announcements. 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
2: My name is Dick Devitt, and let's do that. Take our first call. It's from Houston, Texas. And Tiago is listening on the Internet. Good evening, Tiago.
3: Hello, good evening.
2: And your question,
3: please. Thanks for taking
2: my call. You're welcome.
3: Yes. My question is regarding 2 Samuel chapter 7, verse 13 to 17, regarding the throne of David. And on verse 13, it says that we will establish the throne of his kingdom forever. And it says in the, verse 14 that even if the people commit iniquity, they will not lose the throne. And
2: right.
3: The question is... you know, because we know that later on they have the captivity. So what does that fit with the captivity when they didn't, where they clearly didn't have any kings set during that time?
1: Well, for one thing, Jesus came from the line of David. In the New Testament,
3: right.
1: Both in the book of Matthew and Luke, it goes to great lengths to draw a direct line between the house of David and Jesus.
3: Mm-hmm.
1: And that's why when Christ came into Jerusalem, they said, "Blessed is the Son of David." And he was
3: mm-hmm.
1: born in Bethlehem, the city of David. So Christ is the continuation of the ruler from the house of David.
3: Mm-hmm. Okay.
1: And this prophecy here is really a prophecy about Jesus, because Nathan the prophet told David, "Your son that will come from your body, he will build my house." Remember, Christ
3: right.
1: said, "Destroy this temple made with hands, and I'll make one without hands."
3: Mm-hmm.
1: Jesus built the church. He and we are living stones in the temple that Christ built up, a living habitation. And so Christ...
3: Right.
1: Go ahead, I'm sorry.
3: No, it's okay. No, I just want to say, because what I understood from the verse is that a king would always be sitting on the throne of Israel. That's what I understood in the verse.
1: Yeah,
3: and,
1: well, Christ is sitting on the throne of spiritual Israel.
3: But what happened when they were in, during the captivity, that they didn't have any king, you know? Like in the time of Jeremiah...
1: yeah, God
3: well,
1: made
3: yeah, yes,
1: the promise that Nathan made to David was that his seed, his descendants, would rule over the people of God forever. And the
3: mm-hmm.
1: descendant of David was Jesus, who will
3: right.
1: rule forever and ever.
3: Mm-hmm. Yeah. Okay.
1: And so it really, you know, we have a book. I think I hear where you're coming from. There's a book
3: yeah.
1: that I will send you if you like it. It's free.
3: Uh-huh.
1: And it's called Spiritual Israel. It's written by myself and another Jew. And
3: yeah,
1: it explains,
3: that'll be great. It,
1: that will help, I think, understand some of these verses about what happened to the Jewish people during this time.
2: Tiago,
3: exactly.
2: Tiago,
3: yeah, I
2: want to write down this phone number.
3: Go ahead.
2: 835-6747.
3: 835?
2: 6747.
3: 6747.
2: That's an 800
3: uh-huh.
2: number. So if
3: okay.
2: you call that number and ask for the book, Spiritual Israel,
3: mm-hmm.
2: they'll send it to you.
3: Okay. Thanks so much for the ministry. I really appreciate it.
2: Okay. And thanks for the call. Let's go next, Pastor Doug, to Boston, Massachusetts. Evan is with us tonight. Good evening, Evans.
4: Hi, Pastor Doug and Pastor Dick.
1: Hi.
4: My question is regarding in heaven. I know that I think there's somewhere in there where it says it will not be given into marriage, but my question is that if a single person goes to heaven and I know it says that we will build a house and inhabit them. Are they going to be alone? Is there going to be, married, somewhat like that?
1: Well, let me read the verse to you. Mark 12:25, Jesus said, "For when they rise from the dead," now that's obviously during the rapture when we're caught up to meet the Lord and we go back to heaven, "For when they rise from the dead, they neither marry nor are given in marriage, but are like the angels of heaven." When God first made Adam and Eve, he said, "Be fruitful and multiply and fill the earth." I think the King James uses the word replenish, but that's an old English word for fill. And the earth will be populated or filled with the redeemed. And so one of the purposes for marriage is procreation. It's not the only purpose. We will still have companionship in heaven, but we will have absolutely no interest in or desire for procreation.
4: Okay.
1: And so I don't think that passion is going to be a problem. Nobody's going to get there and say, "Oh, I don't think I'm going to enjoy heaven because I can't be married." But then someone asks the question, will married people in this life be divorced when they get to heaven? Not necessarily. I mean, Adam and Eve will probably live together. Will they continue to have babies? I don't think so. But they may continue to be companions through eternity. And don't misunderstand, but I think we'll be surprised when we get to heaven. King David had lots of wives, but when we get to heaven, I think he's going to probably be living next door to Jonathan, if not in the same house. I mean, you read the story, and Jonathan and David were friends that loved each other with a pure love, and they just couldn't, because of circumstances, spend any time together. So everything's going to be different. That's why Paul says you can't imagine what it'll be like.
4: All right.
1: Hope that helps a little bit. And we have a lesson on marriage on our internet you can read that gives you a little more information.
2: All right. Let's go to Minneapolis. We want to talk with Derek. Good evening, Derek.
5: Hello, Pastor Dick and Pastor Doug. I really enjoy Amazing Facts. It's helped me out a lot.
1: Glad to hear it.
5: My question is, I kind of switched it. It's to Daniel 2, and it's 45, and it has to do with the stone cut without hands.
1: Uh-huh.
5: And the question I have is that I was doing a Bible study with this friend, and he was mentioning how a lot of people view the stone as coming from space, and it hits the statue. There's a lot of illustrations like that, but then
1: right. The
5: verse, if you look at it, it kind of sounds like it's pulled out of a mountain, and I'm assuming that's from Earth, and that the illustration would kind of be not as a space-oriented illustration. And
1: well, you're actually right, and I think I've even used paintings that artists have done that illustrate the stone coming out of space. That mountain represents the kingdom of God, and the language that is used here by Daniel is very much like the Ten Commandments were cut by God, and Christ is the Rock of Ages. And it's a symbol for, Jesus said, a wise man builds on the rock. The idol in Daniel 2 is made out of gold and silver and bronze and iron and stone and clay. They're all smashed to smithereens, meaning idolatry and all the false religions, and replaced with the rock of God's kingdom. So the rock is not a meteor coming out of space. You're correct.
5: No, does that, I kind of get confused with the mountain. Is that, I've heard people say that that represents people, but you say it represents the kingdom of God, like with the angels.
1: Well, God's kingdom is often called Mount Zion in the Bible, the holy mountain.
5: Okay. And, all right, I think, I don't know, it's always kind of, so that symbolism of a mountain and prophecy represents, like, Mount Zion in a way, or it doesn't have to do with, like, Christians, right, or the church?
1: Well, it represents God's people.
5: Oh, so it represents kind of
1: our God's kingdom.
5: Okay.
1: Because, see, Christ came from God's people, but he was not born like other men. He was a stone cut without man's hands.
5: Yeah, and that kind of, you think that kind of results from him not having an earthly father in a way?
1: Yeah, well, it certainly was a miraculous birth.
5: Mm-hmm. Okay, and do you know if Daniel, do you believe he's still in the grave resting, or do you think he came out with a grave one.
1: Well, let me tell you what the Bible says in the end of Daniel 12. It says, "You will sleep in your lot till the end of these days." And so Daniel is told very distinctly that he doesn't rise until the resurrection at the end of time during that great time of trouble. Daniel 12 actually gives us feedback on what his lot would be personally. Hope that helps a little, Derek. Thank you.
2: Appreciate the call, Derek. To Andrews, North Carolina, Carl is listening on WKRK. Hello, Carl.
6: Yes.
1: Thanks for waiting.
2: And your question, please.
6: Yes, I'm calling to ask about the reference in John chapter 20, verse 17.
1: Yes.
6: Oh, boy. I'm getting some feedback on the phone here.
2: Turn your radio off, John. Turn your Andrew, Carl, turn your radio off.
1: Well, let me read this for our friends while he's doing that. John chapter 20, verse 17.
6: Yes.
1: Jesus said to Mary Magdalene, "Do not cling to me." King James says, "Do not touch me, for I have not yet ascended to my Father, but go to my brethren and say to them, I'm ascending to my Father, your Father, to my God, and to your God." And what was your question on that verse?
6: Oh, right. It's not the usual one, is relative to the touch, but we're having some Bible studies, and someone wanted to know if this ascension was a special ascension other than the one in Acts, and if so, why and what purpose?
1: Very good question, and actually, I don't know if you caught it. At the beginning of the program, we had a question that talked about the same issue. When Jesus first ascended after the resurrection, that's where he ascended, and his sacrifice and ministry and life were declared victorious in heaven. He already knew it, but it was proclaimed in heaven. Then he came back down to earth, and he met with the disciples for another 40 days. After 40 days of meeting with the disciples, and he met with them at the sea, and he met in the upper room and so forth, he then went to Bethany and ascended to heaven from Bethany. 10 days later, the Holy Spirit was poured out. So 40 plus 10 is 50. That's why Pentecost came right after, 50 days after his crucifixion was Pentecost. So it was the first ascension before he appeared to anyone else. The only one he appeared to was Mary. Then he ascended, then he came back.
6: Right.
1: It's very interesting.
6: But Doug, I understand what you're saying, but there's no biblical evidence for why, what his purpose was in ascending. You know, I know where that information comes from, but it's not biblical.
1: That Christ ascended? Well, if you look in Psalms, I'm trying to remember which one it is, where it talks about the King of Glory coming in.
6: Yes.
1: Well, do you have a problem with that teaching, that he ascended from Mary and he ascended again later?
6: Well, this individual we're studying with does. He would like to have biblical evidence for a pre-ascension, and
1: do you think?
6: There's only one reference to it in John. You know, none of the other gospels give that, and that makes it just a little weaker than.
1: Well, let me give you one more, and again, you have to sometimes use some comparative study. Let me find this for you real quick, and I've got to, Pastor Dick. Say something here, clever, why I'm picking this up.
2: Pastor Doug uses a very quick Bible research program here.
1: He says very quick, and I
2: mistyped it. Yeah, quick, and he's struggling. that's not the program. That's your finger, Doug.
1: So yeah, I learned to type with two fingers, and then I can't spell, which doesn't help at all, because computers, they want you to spell right. All right, let me see here. Here it is, Matthew 28, verse 9.
6: 28:5.
1: No, 28, verse 9. You remember when Mary went to worship him, he said, "Don't cling to me, don't touch me," right?
6: Right, that's in John.
1: Right, but now in Matthew, when he appears later, he says, "All hail," and they came and held him by the feet. Now, what's the difference between Mary and the apostles later? His sacrifice had not been yet declared accepted, but now he comes back and he says, "I am back, it has been declared victorious, you may hail me, you may worship me." And they all grab his feet.
6: Okay, that's helpful. That gives me some biblical support for that.
1: Well,
6: that's very helpful.
1: Praise the Lord. Well, that's probably the best I could do on the spur of the moment like this.
6: Yeah.
1: We are operating by faith, and these are live questions. Thanks a lot, Carl. Hope that helps a little.
2: Let's go to the Bronx and talk with Paul, who's listening on WMCA. Welcome, Paul.
7: Yes, good evening, Pastor Doug and Pastor Dick. My question is, in Genesis 3:14,
1: yes,
7: when God cursed the serpent,
1: yeah,
7: into the form as we know it today,
1: yep.
7: My question is, what form did that serpent have prior to the curse?
1: Well, I need to be honest with you and tell you that this is based on speculation and Bible commentaries and scholars. The serpent evidently had the ability to fly. Now, here's some reasons for that.
7: Mm-hmm.
1: telling the serpent that he was confined to the ground if he was already... There's three kinds of creatures in the Bible. There were the sea creatures, the land creatures, and the air creatures. If the serpent is being confined to the ground, well, he must have been an air creature.
6: I see.
1: And scientists will readily show you many snakes today on their skeletons have what they call vestigial remnants. It appears to be that they had some kind of limb. Of course, evolutionists will say, well, that must have been legs that are either coming or going. But Bible scholars say they are vestigial remnants of wings.
2: Mm-hmm.
1: The other thing we do know is that in the fossil record, there's a lot of winged reptiles that we find dating back before the time of the flood. Pterodactyls and pterodactyls. And so evidently, the serpent had the ability with its beautiful hypnotic colors to fly through the air with its... hypnotic motion, mesmerizing moves. And you can see why the Bible says it was a very subtle creature, coiling around that limbs of the tree with that exotic fruit and its beautiful wings. And I believe that because of science and because of just the practicality of the scripture there. Okay? There are serpents now that climb trees. So when God cursed a serpent to go on the ground, they still swim. They still go on trees. There are sea snakes. There are tree snakes. But they don't fly anymore. They do glide in Indonesia.
6: Mm-hmm.
1: So we believe the only thing that the only thing it could have lost was wings.
6: It was wings, I see. Well, thank you so much,
1: all right.
6: Pastor Doug. That's wonderful.
1: Thank you, Paul. Hope it helps.
2: Thanks for the call, Paul. Let's go to Eureka, Montana. Laura is listening. Good evening, Laura.
8: Hi.
1: Hi, Laura.
2: And what's your question, Laura?
8: I'm calling for a friend that asked me this.
1: Okay.
8: It says, do you think it's bad to dye your hair even if you're not doing it in a vain way just for fun?
1: Do I think it's bad to dye your hair? If you're not doing it vainly. Well, I would not condemn people for dyeing their hair. I think there's a lot of things that are practical we can do to improve our appearance and maybe even be better witnesses. Now, I don't dye my hair, but if you saw a picture of me, you'd understand why. I don't have very much. But for a Christian to have their teeth whitened, to improve their smile, there's certainly nothing wrong with that.
8: Yeah.
1: You don't want to do anything that's going to be... so artificial that you look... I think anything you do cosmetically as a Christian, you know what I mean by that, Laura, cosmetically?
8: No.
1: Well, it's anything you do to improve your appearance. It ought to be as natural as possible.
8: Yeah.
1: If a lady is wearing makeup so that you can tell she's got makeup on, she probably has too much on. You know what I'm saying?
8: Yeah.
1: And if you get, sometimes these people dye their hair purple and pink.
8: Yeah.
1: Well, that doesn't look too natural.
8: Uh-uh.
1: And that's not the best way, I think, to be a witness. You know what I'm saying?
8: Yeah.
1: So the idea of any improvements you make to your appearance, the idea for a Christian is you want to look healthy and natural, and that's the idea.
8: Okay. Yeah,
1: for Christ, it's personal grooming.
8: Yeah, because I had a little jar in my bedroom where kids could put Bible questions, and I would try to look them up and get them and stuff, and so this one I decided to call you for.
1: Oh, well, bless your heart. It sounds like you're working for the Lord, doing Bible studies, huh?
8: Yeah, I started my own business, but it's kind of fun. It is fun.
1: Well, that's exciting. How old are you?
8: 13.
1: Well, good for you.
8: Yeah, I have your book, so I have seen pictures, and I see on 3BN all the time.
1: Oh, well, then you know why I don't dye my hair.
8: Yeah.
1: Okay. All right, well, thank you for your question, Laura, and bless your heart. You keep studying. I appreciate those young callers.
2: Thanks for the call, Laura. We really appreciate it. Let's go next to Astoria, New York, and talk with E. Frank. Welcome to the program.
9: Yes, thanks for taking my call, Pastor Doug, Pastor Dick. You know, my question is about the Great Tribulation. I just want to ask this specific question. Will we know when we're in the Great Tribulation? For example, will we know by the collapse of the world economy? And according to Revelation chapter 8, verse 6 of the seven angels, will we actually hear a literal trumpet in the air from the chasm of heaven?
1: All right, two questions. First of all, can we know when the Great Tribulation begins? Now, it appears biblically the tribulation is divided in a couple of parts. You have what they call the small tribulation, And that's when there is going to be a lot of political pressure to worship the beast, and those who don't worship can't buy or sell. The Great Tribulation is equated by most scholars with the seven last plagues. So really what you're asking is, will we know when the seven last plagues fall? And I would answer that by saying, with a question, did the Egyptians know when the plagues fell on them?
2: Mm.
1: And it's, you know, obvious when the rivers and the springs are turning to blood, and men are being scorched with great heat and the noisome sores and so forth, I do think that we're going to know when the Great Tribulation begins to come. So that's a yes.
9: Well, what will we actually hear? Because it says that there are seven trumpets proclaiming each...
1: No, I think those trumpets... Let me tell you, when the children of Israel prepared to take the promised land in the book of Joshua, they marched around the city of Jericho. Jericho was the first city they conquered in taking the promised land. They marched around Jericho and they blew seven trumpets. And those trumpets in Revelation are symbols of what God's people will experience just before they take the promised land. So will they be audible? No, there's a lot of symbolism there in Revelation that goes to the Old Testament stories. I don't think we're going to hear a trumpet blast in the heavens. That's my opinion. If I'm wrong, hope the Lord will pardon me. But I think that that would be... I do think we're going to hear the resurrection trumpet when the Lord comes down with a shout. But the seven trumpets in Revelation, I don't think you're going to hear a blast in the heavens.
9: So we will know at exactly when the tribulation hits us by what's written in other parts of the Old Testament.
1: Revelation 15:16. You read that and you'll say when they begin to pour out those vials and the plagues fall, probation is closed, the temple in heaven is put out of business, no man can enter, and the saved are saved, the lost are lost, and it's going to be pretty serious. So yeah, I think, and you know what, I've got a book, if you'd like, Frank, I'll send you a free copy, and it's called Anything But Secret. The second half of the book talks about the tribulation. Anything But Secret.
2: Call our resource operators, 1-800-835-6747, and ask for Anything But Secret. And they're standing by waiting for your call right now. Let's go to Queens, New York, and talk with Brendan, who is listening on WMCA. Brendan, welcome to the program.
10: Thank you, gentlemen. Good evening. My question is about Mark chapter 11, starting in verse 12, where Jesus cursed the fig tree.
1: Yes.
10: I don't understand why he cursed it. It wasn't in season to have figs. And later it withered, and it was pointed out by one of the disciples. And then Jesus talked about how anything you pray for, if you believe you have it already, it's indeed yours. Could you explain why he cursed the tree? And I'll take my answer over the air.
1: Yes, good question. Thank you. Many times in the Bible, Brandon, the Lord compares the children of Israel to a fig tree. Matter of fact, in Luke 13, Jesus said, a certain man planted a fig tree in his vineyard. You can read in Isaiah chapter 5 that the vineyard is the house of Israel. And so Judah and Jerusalem, that was the fig tree. It had leaves but no fruit. And that would mean that the people of God at that time had a lot of ritual and ceremony, but they were not bearing the fruits of the Spirit, which is love, joy, peace. And so he said, I'm going to curse you. And that's what also happened to the temple and the nation of Israel as a people. They were destroyed in 70, or as a nation, I should say, they were destroyed in 70 A.D. And the fig tree that did not bring forth fruit was cursed. Jesus also, read the parable in Luke chapter 13, and it explains that in more detail. And so it was that fig tree is a symbol for Israel.
2: All right. Let's go to...
1: Try and get one or two more in.
2: Yeah, let's see what we can do. We have about 4 minutes. We want to talk with Mike in Fort Worth, Texas.
11: Listening. Yes, sir. I have a question for Revelations 10:4. When I guess John, when he's in the spirit out in the Patmos, he overhears some things he might not should have heard, because God says, now when the seven thunders uttered their voices, I was about to write, but I heard a voice from heaven saying to me, seal up the things which the seven thunders uttered, and do not write them. I was wondering, do you have any idea what that may be? I mean, we know that scorpions are going to torment men, and there's going to, birds going to eat the flesh of men in Armageddon. Was that something that John wasn't supposed to hear, just something in heaven, that it was something between going on in heaven that we weren't privy to?
1: Evidently, John saw some things that God could reveal to him but he did not want to reveal to us. And
11: you know what that may be?
1: No, but, you know, it may be revealed at the end of time, because in Daniel there are some things that are sealed that are revealed later. And the book of Revelation begins with this scroll that has seals, and no one can open the seal but the Lamb. Right. And it could be that the seal of these seven thunders will be opened by the Lord before the end of time. We might have to wait to get to heaven. I don't know.
11: Can I ask you one more question?
1: You know, we got several people waiting. Can you give us a call next week?
11: Okay, can you address this later on? I was wondering about the dead. They say the second dead. At the end of the 1,000 years, the dead are going to rise again and live on earth again, and Satan's going to be released. What's that talking about?
2: Okay, we appreciate the question, Mike, and we'll try to address it later. Let's go next to Sam in Dallas, Texas, who's listening on KSKY. Sam?
12: Yes, Pastor Doug, thank you so much. My question is it right for a Christian to play lottery? And if he plays and wins, is it right for him to pay his tithes and offering to his church?
1: Well, first question is really, should a Christian gamble? Because the lottery is pure, unadulterated gambling. You are paying money for a chance to win, and you know the chance is very small. And a lot of people become addicted to lottery tickets, and they don't have the money to waste. And most people that play the lottery lose money. That's why somebody wins a whole lot. And then your next question is, should a Christian who wins a lottery pay tithe on it? I would think at the very minimum that they should pay tithe on any increase. Of course, they've already got a conflicted problem.
2: That's right.
1: They've got a moral dilemma in how they got the money. But they might find some redemption in donating it to the Lord. But I don't think Christians should play the lottery. I've never bought a ticket, and I don't recommend anybody does. It's sort of the government endorsed gambling, and I don't think it's a good idea. Thank you for your question. Friends, I apologize if we didn't get to your question tonight. Some of you have been very patient. Give us another chance, and we will do our best next time. We had some questions on the millennium. You can find a lot of information about the tribulation and the millennium at our website. Just go to amazingfacts.org. 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
2: Amen.
1: And so do, drop us a line. 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He's a person, and he is the truth that will set you free.
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13: 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Just as Elijah, Elisha, and John the Baptist were guided by the Holy Spirit to prepare the way for the Lord, Christ wants to ignite the same flame in our hearts and send His light into this darkened world. 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
15: I was 15, 16 years old, and something happened in the church that hurt me really bad. And I lost all faith in our church. And I thought I could still keep up the facade of celebrating God's life, but not go to church. And over time, that wore off. I started smoking, then I started drinking. Then I started work at the police department when I was 18. And I figured, you know, this would be a good solution. It straightened me out. Actually, it made me worse. It gave me that sense of power, and then I felt totally away from the church. And I started blaming God because of things that happened to me. I lost my job, my dad had died, and I had fallen into such a depression that I just blew it one day. I was stuck in a mental institution for 8 days, and a guy by the name of Pastor Casey with the Kalispell Church, he came and visited me up there. And I made a commitment. I made a commitment while in Pathways that I was going back to church. I was going to dedicate my life back to God. While I was in Pathways, which is a psychiatric facility here locally, I seen this thing called Bible Study, which was sponsored by Amazing Facts. I filled out the paperwork and that, and I submitted it. A guy by the name of Mike Hudson, someone I didn't even know, knocked on my door and said, "Hey, I understand you want to get involved with Bible study." And I said, "I do." I said, "I need to." So he started bringing me lessons, and they were the Amazing Facts, Landmarks of Prophecy. And Doug Batchelor was talking us through them. I put a disc in, and I'd watch the disc and then answer the questions. Well, it got to a point where I was doing so many of them so fast that Mike couldn't keep up with me. As soon as I heard Pastor Doug speak that first time, I mean, I was hooked on Amazing Facts. The passion that Pastor Doug emitted, he had such a passion to reach people. And then I started understanding more, especially after hearing his story about the richest caveman. God touched me in that while I was doing this. God entered my life. After going through the study lessons, I dedicated my life to God. And I dedicated myself to get rebaptized. And I got rebaptized right here in this church that I'm sitting in. I'm a totally different person than I was.
16: The boss rolls out incentive plans for all whose sales climb 8%. And so we dig into the numbers, the sales calls, the lonely hours when others sleep. The piano competition's crowning moment offers hours or days of shiny fame. And so we hide ourselves in practice rooms until Bach or Brahms is memorized, or nearly so. A vision of ourselves atop the podium, hoisting silver-plated trophies to the sky, will make us sweat and strain till muscles scream. Nothing comes without effort. And so we learn the wrong theology, believing in our core that heaven is a prize for those who pray or fast or do good works beyond the measure of their peers. Faster, higher, stronger, pushes out the grace that saves through faith. "I am the way, the truth, and the life," Jesus said. "No one can come to the Father except through me." By grace, you have been saved through faith. And this is not your own doing. It is the gift of God. All that's done will never earn what grace has won. So stay in grace.

0: me.
1: Energizing your soul through the inspired word of God. 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
2: My Life Today, a devotional by Ellen White. August 17th. Speak the truth to my neighbor.

0: speak the truth to my neighbor. These are the things that ye shall do. Speak ye every man the truth to his neighbor. Execute the judgment of truth and peace in your gates. Zechariah chapter 8, verse 16. To all who are working with Christ, I would say, wherever you can gain access to the people, by the fireside, improve your opportunity. Take your Bible and open before them its great truths. Your success will not depend so much upon your knowledge and accomplishments as upon your ability to find your way to the heart. By being social and coming close to the people, you may turn the current of their thoughts more readily than by the most able discourse. Take along the publications and ask them to read. When they see that you are sincere, they will not despise any of your efforts. There is a way to reach the hardest hearts. Approach in the simplicity and sincerity and humility that will help us to reach the souls of them for whom Christ died. Allow no opportunity to pass unimproved. Visit those who live near you, and by sympathy and kindness, try to reach their hearts. Visit the sick and suffering, and show a kindly interest in them. If possible, do something to make them more comfortable. Through this means, you can reach their hearts and speak a word for Christ. Eternity alone will reveal how far-reaching such a line of labor can be. Those who do not take up this work, those who act with the indifference that some have manifested, will soon lose their first love and will begin to censure, criticize, and condemn their own brethren. Those who go forth in the spirit of the Master, seeking to reach souls with the truth, will become more and more vitalized as they give themselves to the service of God. It is a joyous work to open the Scriptures to others. My Life Today, August 17th.
1: I encourage you to be ye doers of the word and not hearers only. Thank you for listening, and be sure to join us tomorrow for your daily devotional reading.

The act of giving thanks, whispered at each common meal or once a year at family dinners on big holidays, is an early, hopeful flag that grace has come to live with us. For a moment, for one long, exhaling moment, we acknowledge the truth of what the apostle wrote 2,000 years ago. You are not your own. You have been bought with a price. For an instant, the guard is down, the drawbridge open, and we admit that we aren't self-made or even self-sustained. The castle of our lives has always had a guardian, a protector. All that we are and all we have and every structure that secures us has been given, not deserved. Even what we say we've earned is undeniably built on gifts too numerous to count. When I say thanks, I confess that there is something, someone, wider, bigger, and more gracious than any defense I muster or every good I do. So we learn grace through gratitude. And even as we teach our children to say thank you, the Spirit prompts us each to murmur private hallelujahs. Throw wide the gates and cross the moat. Release yourself and stay in grace.

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1: This is a kale plant from my garden. At least it was a healthy kale plant, but as you can see, it's been cut off. I don't know if you can see this, but this is a worm. This is called a cutworm, and I picked both of these out of my garden this morning. I've been doing battle with these worms. Thankfully, I've learned to plant enough plants to factor in some attrition. But anyway, I went out this morning and saw that this plant had been cut off, and that's what these worms do. They come out at night, they creep along the soil, and they find the little plants that are growing, and they crawl up, and then they just eat right through, and that's the end of the plant. And when this program is over, that worm will meet his demise. This reminds me of Matthew chapter 5, verse 30, where Jesus said, "If your right hand offends you, cut it off and cast it from you, for it is profitable for you that one of your members should perish, and not that your whole body should be cast into hell." The Bible is very clear that if we have any sin in our lives, that we really need to not be kind to that sin, not to be merciful to that sin, not to embrace it, but to cut it off and to get it out of our lives, because that sin can destroy us. Just like that little worm has destroyed at least one of my plants and maybe others. And so may God impress you with the words of Jesus Christ, that if there's sin in your life, ask Jesus to help you to cut it out, to get rid of it, because that sin could lead you into the lake of fire. Do what I'm going to do to that worm and ask Jesus to take all sin out of your life and to prepare you for heaven.
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0: word.
1: How to deal with anger. He that is slow to anger is better than the mighty, and he that ruleth his spirit than he that taketh a city. Proverbs chapter 16, verse 32. How Satan exults when he is enabled to set the soul into a white heat of anger. A glance, a gesture, an intonation may be seized upon and used as the arrow of Satan to wound and poison the heart that is open to receive it. When once one gives place to an angry spirit, he is just as much intoxicated as the man who has put the glass to his lips. Christ treats anger as murder. Passionate words are a savor of death unto death. He who utters them is not cooperating with God to save his fellow man. In heaven, this wicked railing is placed in the same list as common swearing. While hatred is cherished in the soul, there is not one iota of the love of God there. When you feel an angry spirit arising, take firm hold of Jesus Christ by faith. Utter no word. Danger lies in the utterance of a single word when you are angry, for a volley of passionate utterances will follow. The man who gives way to folly in speaking passionate words bears false witness, for he is never just. He exaggerates every defect he thinks he sees. He is too blind and unreasonable to be convinced of his madness. He transgresses the commandments of God, and his imagination is perverted by the inspiration of Satan. He knows not what he is doing. Blind and deaf, he permits Satan to take the helm and guide him wherever he pleases. The door is then thrown open to malice, to envy, and to evil surmisings, and the poor victim is borne helplessly on. But there is hope while the hours of probation linger through the grace of our Lord Jesus Christ. Be diligent that ye may be found of him in peace, without spot and blameless. 2 Peter chapter 3, verse 14. This is the standard for which every Christian must strive, not in his own natural ability, but through the grace given him of Jesus Christ. Let us wrestle for the mastery over every sin and be able to check every impatient, fretful expression. Our High Calling, August 17th.
2: I encourage you to be ye doers of the word and not hearers only. 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

I grew up in a Christian home, mostly at my grandparents. My mom addicted to drugs, alcohol, you name it. My dad, he worked all the time. My grandfather, he was a very strong Christian man. Every weekend, we'd be at church, no matter what. Eventually, at 9 years old, I became baptized. As I grew older into adulthood, I fell away from the church. I tested out of high school and got a job working security. I was a correctional officer, worked out at the airport. I did a lot of different things. I got into drugs, alcohol, pornography. I'd fall away from that and get back into church. But then those temptations came. It was just like a magnet. Before I knew it, I had Homeland Security at my door. At that point, I thought my life was over. When they took me before the judge, it was a very scary situation. I pled guilty. I knew I was in the wrong. And I knew that at some point, I had to accept and pay the price for what I did. I went to a federal prison. We got sentenced to 6 years. When I got there, I realized that I needed to get back to God. It was not just a logical choice. It was the only really good choice. I don't think that I was really expecting the heart to be changed. It started with me just reading my Bible. A lot of the other inmates, they would send off for the Amazing Facts brochures. Whenever somebody would be done with them, I would just pick them up. Those gave me an opportunity to learn more. And that's how I spent most of my spare time. Other inmates started to notice. They wanted to know if they could study with me. And I said, yeah, by all means, yeah. It started to increase, you know, going from just a few people to 10, 20, 25 different people that were there. The Amazing Facts brochures changed all our lives. It felt

good to be able to help others. When I first got out, I thought, now what am I going to do? I was able to go to the homeless shelter. The probation officer wouldn't allow me to stay anywhere else. Not a very good experience, but they had a men's Bible study, and I started volunteering. They were hungry for the Word of God, so I decided to step in. I am in a much better place than what I was. Right now, it seems like every day is a good day.

line up 15 people and ask each in turn to quietly repeat a simple three-point story from one to the other. You know what happens. The story inevitably changes. We hear differently. Our vocabularies aren't the same. And some of us improve the story with elements uniquely ours. So it is with the good news of salvation. Popular variations include, "You are saved by obediently following Jesus," or "Jesus fills the gap between your effort and the expectations of God's law." Even the Apostle Paul, just 30 years after Jesus' resurrection, complained of a different gospel that followed close behind his preaching and teaching, aimed at pulling new believers back into the clutches of legalism. That's why Paul wrote what we must constantly reread. "For by grace you have been saved through faith, and this is not your own doing. It is the gift of God, not the result of works, so that no one may boast." It takes great grace to not claim credit for what only Jesus could do. Our vanity insists that God helps those who help themselves. But the undiluted gospel still proclaims God proves his love for us in that while we still were sinners, Christ died for us. Grace is the unimproved truth about how God saves us. There is no other gospel. So stay in grace.

When you've given all you can, when it's driving with your eyes closed, you cry to understand. When the walls hold you in shadow and the architect's your hand, unexpected.

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1: 2 days ago, something happened that really touched my heart. My little girl, her name is Abby, she likes bugs, and she has a bug bottle, and she'll catch little bugs and put them in her bottle. And she had an ant inside this bottle, and after a few days, it died. And so 2 days ago, I was just playing with my kids and didn't really think much about it, but I said, hey, let's have a little funeral for this ant. So we went over to my daughter's dollhouse, and we put the ant in a little container, and we stuck it in the elevator on the top of the dollhouse, and we lowered him down, and then I had a little service for him, and I said, this is his last journey, and I said, ashes to ashes, dust to dust, this is the end of the ant. Well, just a few minutes later, my little boy looked at me, Seth, he's six, and he got all choked up, and he said, my throat hurts. And then he started crying, and he crawled behind me and just wept. And when I finally figured out what was going on, I said, Seth, when Jesus comes, he's going to get rid of death. And Seth cried, and he said, Daddy, when is Jesus going to get rid of death? In his little heart, he was just affected by that little funeral service. And it reminds me, and I read this verse to my family at worship that night. In Revelation 21, verse 4, the Bible says that one of these days God shall wipe away all tears from their eyes, and there shall be no more death, neither sorrow nor crying, neither shall there be any more pain, for the former things have passed away. One of these days Jesus is going to get rid of death, and it's not just going to apply to little ants, but especially to human beings. May that day come soon, and may we each give our hearts to Jesus and trust Him and look forward to the day when death is gone and only love will be here forever.
0: If you enjoyed this short devotional with Steve Wolberg, you can hear more messages online at hisvoicetoday.com.

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0: Done with your bowl? Are you done with your soup?
1: Yeah, I'm just...
0: How much longer are you going to work?
1: Huh?
0: You said how much longer are you going to stay up?
1: I don't know. It takes time to get these numbers right.
0: It takes time to get your little numbers right?
1: Yeah.
0: By all means, take all the time you need with your numbers because you certainly aren't spending any time with us.
1: Not this again.
0: No. You spend so much time with your precious numbers, you don't have time to go to Joey's baseball game or fix the faucet in the bathroom. You don't have time to get home for dinner with me and the kids.
1: Hey, come on. Some women would be happy to have a husband that takes supporting the family seriously.
0: There's more than one kind of support, Jack.
1: Actually, I could use some support myself. Thank you, Beth.
0: Well, I would feel more comfortable supporting you in your work if I didn't feel like you were trying to blow off your responsibilities at home. Starting to feel like I'm a single parent.
1: Well, that's too bad. But you have no idea what it takes in this economy, how difficult it is to make a boss happy.
0: What about making me happy? What about making your kids happy?
1: Hey, that's not fair. You wouldn't even have a home if I didn't work this hard. There are only 24 hours in a day. What do you want from me?
0: What do I want? What do I want?
2: Have you ever had a conversation like that? A conversation where you really wish you could have a do-over?
3: I think it happens all the time, and this couple definitely needs a do-over.
2: Now, she expressed a legitimate concern, and that is the need for her husband to spend more time with her and with the children. However, the way she did this was totally wrong.
3: You know, she started off by blindsiding him. He didn't know that was the topic of the day. And the first thing she says is your little numbers, devaluing the work that he actually does.
2: But even his response to her, I don't know, sent a message that said, you know, you're really bothering me, lady. Would you leave me alone? I'm busy here. This is more important than you.
3: She also steps over the line when she throws the towel because that basically says now a physical act is going to be a part of our relationship.
2: And it seems like a very small thing, but it does open the door for something later. And he returns the physical act. So he's as guilty of this as she is.
3: In every conversation that goes wrong, there are points at which we can make a different decision. Someone could take a deep breath and say, I'm going to turn this conversation and send it down a different path.
2: And the good news for this couple is they get a chance to do just that. We're going to rewind the conversation. And as we do, watch for the decision points.
0: Done with your bowl? Are you done with your soup?
1: Yeah, I'm just...
0: How much longer are you going to work?
1: Huh?
0: You said how much longer are you going to stay up?
1: I don't know. It takes time to get these numbers right.
0: What numbers are those?
1: This budget Rick has me redoing. I think he way underbid this thing.
0: Seems like he's been doing that a lot lately.
1: Yeah. And since he promoted me, he's really piled it on.
0: I know. But you know what?
1: What?
0: You're gone so much. It's not... We're not quite a family anymore.
1: I know.
0: And the extra money is nice. But when you are here, it's hard for you to connect.
1: I'm trying.
0: I know. I miss you. And the kids miss you. You miss your silly jokes. And Taco Tuesdays. And basketball in the driveway. And Shelby sets a place for you at the table, even though she knows you're not going to make it home in time.
1: She does.
0: She does. You're a great dad. But you can't be a great dad from a distance.
1: I don't want to be that guy.
0: What guy?
1: A distant dad. So, help me. What are our options here?
4: Many marriages with a bipolar spouse end in divorce. But today's Mad About Marriage guests share their story of how they made it work together for over 10 years. Now, here's Mike and Gail.
3: Welcome to Mad About Marriage. Bipolar syndrome and postpartum depression did their best to undermine Moses and Lorraine Edrelin's relationship. But they have weathered the storm and have come out on the other side stronger for it. Thank you both for joining us.
5: Thank you.
3: We're really happy to have you here with us today. We'd like to hear how you met.
5: We met at a church conference in the Philippines.
3: And church is a good place to meet.
2: Good place to meet.
5: Yes, and I was actually on stage as a performer. Mm-hmm. I'm a percussionist for one of the bands.
3: Neat.
5: And Lorraine was the stage designer.
3: Oh.
5: And she caught my eye.
3: Yeah.
5: And next thing, I asked her on a date, you know, when we had a break. Mm-hmm. And
3: didn't waste any time, did you?
6: Yeah.
5: Well, you know, I figure I'm on my way over there, might as well, you know, it's good culture to be able to encourage our sisters in the church.
2: Yeah. So, I like it. That's good.
5: So we really built a great friendship. Uh-huh. And we started building a great friendship after a year. During the whole course of our year, we kept in touch and started talking more deeply about, you know, our backgrounds and the things that we had gotten to know. That
3: yeah,
2: that's all right.
5: Okay, sorry. Lorraine and I were long distance for the whole year.
3: Okay.
2: So in other words, you're back here in California. Lorraine's in the
6: Philippines.
2: The Philippines.
6: Yeah.
2: And so you're keeping track of each other by email.
6: At first, Skype. It was email and then long distance phone calls.
2: Mm-hmm.
6: And you know, we would just talk a lot, and our dates would be. It's pretty much like a date. Like sometimes we would watch movies together simultaneously.
2: Oh, okay.
6: Like
3: that's a cool idea.
6: Yeah, he would play his VCR on like midnight, and I would play it 4 p.m. over there.
2: Yeah.
6: And we would set. So we would set it together.
2: That's hilarious.
6: I know. We had fun. We had to actually invent a lot of ways for us to know each other.
2: The only thing you can't do is hold hands in that scenario.
6: Exactly.
2: You don't
6: know.
2: But
3: I know. Mm-hmm. But you were being really intentional about forming a relationship. I like that.
5: Yeah,
6: in the beginning it wasn't really, because I think we both had different lives. He mm-hmm. he was in LA, and mm-hmm. He told me, I think before it wasn't really like his intention to have a, you know, like to build friendship overseas.
3: Right. Mm-hmm.
6: And I was also like busy with a lot of things.
3: Of course.
6: And but it just naturally came. Mm-hmm. I don't know, when we were like not liking each other, but knowing each other, mm-hmm. I kind of like, I like his character.
3: Yeah.
6: Mm. And, you know, I think the friendship grew from there.
3: Good for you.
2: You know, the best relationships start with a friendship, and that's what
3: Absolutely.
2: You guys were just doing.
6: I know.
2: You're building
6: yeah.
2: a friendship, and that's where the best love relationships come from.
5: Mm-hmm.
2: Now,
5: yeah.
2: through the course of your long-distance relationship here, getting to know each other, when was it that you discovered about bipolar? Now, you're bipolar, is that right,
6: yes,
2: Lorraine?
6: Yeah.
2: Okay. And Moses, when did you find out about that?
5: I noticed that, you know, when we did watch the movies, that mm-hmm. she would cry a little bit,
2: yeah.
5: and then a little bit more.
2: Uh-huh.
5: And I was just curious that if she had, how her background was in mm-hmm, terms of mm-hmm. just her emotions, and I wanted to know.
2: Understand something a little more about the emotions that are going on here.
5: Right, right. So the deeper that we got in our talk, she started to open up to me more. That I think she was a bit afraid.
3: Sure.
5: To talk to me, or at least let me know. But I think we built a trust in our friendship where she felt she can open up to me.
6: Well, I don't know.
3: No,
6: I may kind
2: of
6: like
2: of course.
6: Correct a little bit. I actually didn't know what was going on, because at first, you know, I felt like maybe I'm just emotional, I'm just mm-hmm. like unstable, mm-hmm, you know. Mm-hmm. There are things that, you know, maybe going on with my life, so I'm kind of like a roller coaster, mm-hmm. so I didn't even know what bipolar is, you right. know. I was like oblivious of, what do you call this? And it's frustrating because you believe in God, you don't really have any problems, there are a lot of people that surrounds you, that loves you, and yet you feel like, you know, I don't want to live in this world, and, you know, or, you know, you just feel lonely.
3: So when you're in the depressed state, mm-hmm. you feel hopeless.
6: Yes.
3: But then you have the manic episodes.
6: You know, not just hopeless. You actually feel like killing yourself
3: uh-huh.
6: yeah. without actually. Any reason.
3: Uh-huh.
6: Yeah.
3: Mm-hmm.
6: And then, yeah, when you go up, like, you feel like you're a superwoman. You can do so many things.
1: Yeah.
3: Everything.
6: At the same, yes,
3: yeah.
6: at the same time. So sometimes it's really hard, I think, for people to kind of read me, and, you know, people just label you as, oh yeah, Lorraine, he's just unstable.
1: Yeah.
6: Yeah.
1: When did you get diagnosed?
6: I was actually working full-time as a staff with the church that mm-hmm. we attend to, and they kind of, you know, figured out that, like, hey, you know, you are supposed to be a Christian woman,
3: yeah.
6: you know, and yet you go through this cycle, and for them, it's, you know, kind of making them insecure too. And mm-hmm. until one of the women's ministry leader mentioned that maybe I should check a professional help.
1: Yes.
6: And
1: mm-hmm.
6: you know, the word professional help for me was like, what do you think of me? Am I
3: yeah.
6: nuts?
3: Yeah.
6: I mean, like,
3: so you were offended?
6: Of course. Mm-hmm. You know, it's like you're telling me I'm kind of insane. Mm-hmm. You know, or I have a mental disorder, which, of course, eventually I found out it is a mental disorder.
3: But it doesn't make you insane or anything like
6: yeah,
3: that.
6: Yeah,
3: no.
6: But I went anyway because I was curious too, mm-hmm. because, okay, I need to find answers. Why do I do what I do, or
1: yeah.
6: why do I feel what I feel? And mm-hmm. So I went, and until, you know, the psychiatrist, eventually diagnosed me as bipolar. Yeah.
1: Are you controlling it with medication now?
6: Yes, I had to. And
1: yeah.
6: In the beginning, because I was in denial, I would kind of like take it and then not take
1: yeah,
6: it.
1: Yeah,
6: and
1: a lot of people do that when
6: yes,
1: they first find out about bipolar.
6: And sometimes when I'm feeling okay, oh, maybe I'm okay. I don't need medicine.
1: Yeah.
6: Right. So
1: yeah.
6: I would resort to that until it wasn't really helping.
1: Right.
6: When,
1: mm-hmm.
6: you know, of course, when something triggers, you're going to go through this
3: cycle
6: again. Yeah.
3: Mm-hmm.
1: So staying on the medication has really been key for you.
6: Right.
1: You
6: definitely.
1: See the difference in her when she's on her meds?
5: Oh, yes.
1: Is a lot better for you?
5: I think it's better to, when we can talk, we can definitely feel more calm.
1: Yeah.
5: You know, when she's not on the medication, emotions are a bit heightened.
1: Yeah, so it's either way up here or way down there,
5: right.
1: for the one or the other.
5: Right.
1: Now, the other thing that you went through is a postpartum depression when you had your first child.
6: Yes.
1: We need to talk about that, but we got to take a break right now.
6: Okay.
1: And then we'll come back and talk about that and the effect that that's had on your relationship as well, all right?
6: Okay.
1: And we'll do that in just a moment. We will be right back after this.

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2: Welcome back to Mad About Marriage. We're visiting today with Moses and Lorraine. And Lorraine, you started to tell us about your postpartum depression. When did that occur and how did it affect you guys?
3: After a year, after our wedding, we had our first child. Mm-hmm. And it was actually good. In fact, but I had to stop my medication because I was carrying and I was right. breastfeeding and right. So you know I can't take meds.
4: No, of course right. not. You know,
3: and so I was breastfeeding for like 6 months, I mm-hmm, think, mm-hmm. and it was good. In fact, I thought I was stable, so good. You know, uh-huh. I really don't need meds for the meantime. But I think when I hit like my 8th month, that's when okay, this is like I have this rushing thoughts about hurting my own child okay, and it was kind of like killing me because I couldn't share it to anyone.
4: How do you talk to someone about the fact that you're having these irrational thoughts about hurting your child? How do you do that?
3: I know. That's why I felt alone back then.
2: Yeah.
3: Because,
2: mm-hmm.
3: I mean, in the Philippines, it's not like you can actually just share to anyone, oh, you know what, this is, even to, you know, the people that I go to church with, mm-hmm. all the more because I felt like I would be judged.
2: You'd
3: like,
2: be judged.
3: How could you even, mm-hmm. you know, have these
2: yeah.
3: thoughts?
2: Mm-hmm.
3: You know, you have God and you have faith.
2: Mm-hmm. Right.
3: And
2: right.
3: That's why it was hard. You know, even to my own husband, I think I didn't want him to worry that yeah. I might mm-hmm. actually do something. And
4: sure. mm-hmm.
3: so I would give it and I would pray, but in you know, it was eating me up too. Mm-hmm. And eventually, I had to talk to him first.
4: So how did you respond to that when she told you?
5: Well, we came to an agreement to take things in stages.
4: Yeah.
5: Because I know that there were moments that she needed time and space.
4: Yeah.
5: To process things, and I wasn't able to. I was having a hard time trying to understand everything.
2: Mm-hmm. Mm-hmm.
5: Kind of like I was on the roller coaster at that moment myself.
4: Sure.
2: Yeah.
5: And I know that there were the moments that she would go through some of the deep depression, she would just need to go away.
4: Mm.
5: And that would scare me.
4: Of course.
5: Though what we did, and it was just by great counseling that, that really helped us, was that she picked three places that she would, safe places that she would go to. So mm-hmm. in the case that I couldn't find her, I couldn't see where she was at.
4: You go one of those three.
5: I can pick one of those three, and more likely she'll be there. And she kept to that, and I also had made sure I did the same thing, too.
2: That's wonderful.
4: That's good. That was smart.
2: Yeah.
4: That was smart.
5: It really helped us a lot.
4: So you were eventually able to, when you quit breastfeeding, you were able to get back on your meds. Did that help?
3: Yes, definitely.
4: Okay.
3: And I think the more you open up with your thoughts, mm-hmm. with all the negativity and all just the thought of mm-hmm. you know, hurting your child and being depressed about it, and I was able to open up to more women, you know, like women that I am mm-hmm. very close to, and
2: yes.
3: it really helped a lot, you know, to
4: keeping it secret sometimes makes it bigger than it really is.
3: Yes.
4: You know?
3: And there's something, it's very liberating to be able to share
2: yes.
3: your heart to someone,
2: mm-hmm. yeah.
3: and they don't have to say anything, but you know that,
2: know.
3: Yes.
2: And then I think, too, if you find someone who either understands it really well or has been through it, that's mm-hmm. helpful, too, because it helps you realize that you're not the only one that's ever experienced such a thing.
3: Mm-hmm.
2: You know, other people, other great moms have mm-hmm. experienced negative thoughts about their children and about themselves, and that it's a hormonal thing that just happens sometimes.
4: In so. Fact, the postpartum depression, of course, you don't have to be bipolar to get that.
2: Yeah.
4: I mean,
2: yeah.
4: a lot of women go through that, and that
2: right,
4: can be
2: right,
4: very
2: right,
4: severe.
2: Right.
4: You add to it, then, the problems
3: yes,
4: with the bipolar.
3: Yes, it becomes extreme.
4: Mm-hmm. Yes.
3: Very, very extreme, because that's what bipolar is. It puts you to an extreme emotion.
4: Mm-hmm. It's all emotions on steroids.
2: Yeah.
3: Yes.
4: Up and down and wow.
3: Yes.
4: And the highs
3: yeah.
4: are so great and mm-hmm. the lows are just.
3: Yeah, when you feel like lonely, it's lonely down there. When you're happy, you're happy up there. And when you think of just a certain emotion, it's magnified.
2: So, Moses, how hard has it been to relate to all this throughout the years?
5: We you know, we've been very fortunate, very blessed to have a great ministry to surround us, and that gave us a safe place to open up to talk about these things. Our minister and his wife have been great counselors to us through the years. And they've helped us to find, you know, three anchors as where we found this three places to go to. We actually had to find three anchors, people that we can also feel like we can call them at any time of the day.
4: Oh, that's great.
5: And even go, even for them, for their ability to be there for us.
2: That is fantastic. Yeah.
4: So three safe places and three anchors are part of what you, you've used in order to get through this.
5: Yes.
3: Right. And I think, I think also the three type of relationship that we have, because first we're friends, and second we're spiritual friends, you know, and the third is just our, we are husband and wife.
4: And all that that implies.
3: Sometimes when we're not agreeing and we're fighting, we go back to, okay, we're friends, so let's be civil.
4: And so, you know, that's really important because there has to be an assumption of goodwill for the marriage. That means I assume that you have my best interest in heart. And the relationship's best interest at heart. And if I can believe that about my spouse and have them believe that about me, it gives us a safe place to go then when we're having conflict. Now, as long as I can assume that about you and you can make that assumption about me, we know we have the each other's best interest at heart. So as friends, we can begin to work this out. Well, that's awesome. Any other tools that you've used in order to get you through this?
5: I think in the beginning, for me, my conviction was after going through so many different dating relationships in my past, when we started building our friendship, I made it a point that I would keep our purity very, very strong. And that it was my conviction to make sure that I was not going to kiss her until we got married.
4: Oh, really?
2: Wow. Yeah.
4: So that's a pretty stark guideline for you, but you held to that then.
5: I did. It was, and maybe people have different views.
4: Yeah, that's
5: about
4: fine.
5: It.
4: You know, it really, you have to pick what's right for you. And I'm I respect you for choosing a guideline like that.
5: Yeah,
4: I really do.
5: Yeah.
3: I think you got it right. That I think the word respect. Yeah. I felt really respected. So even in the marriage, I feel secure that he respects me.
4: Again, what you've just said there is so key. And I mean, you've got all sorts of issues that you've had to deal with bipolar and depression and everything else. But that word respect is huge. Gail has often said we could do an entire seminar, marriage seminar, on the word respect alone. And we do a lot of marriage seminars, you know. So when a woman feels respected, that is huge. And when a man feels respected, there's no substitute for that.
3: Right. No. You feel validated. You feel significant.
2: Yeah. That's right. You have expressed the value of the other individual, and that's huge.
4: Right. Everyone goes through challenges. Yours happens to be bipolar, but everyone else is. We've all got something. But the key is having an assumption of goodwill about the marriage. Remembering we are friends first, and we're going to demonstrate that by showing genuine respect for one another. Good place to begin with anything. All right, we're going to take a break, and we will be back with a final word right after this.
0: There's more to come. Stay with us.
6: Some secrets are meant to be kept. Some are meant to be shared. But the secrets that matter most are the secrets of the kingdom.
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7: For God so loved the world that he gave his only begotten Son.
8: God loves me so much that he sent down to earth his boy.
9: God loved the world so much that he gave his only Son.
10: His one and only Son. And this is why. So that no one needed to be destroyed.
11: The Heavenly Father loved the human race so very much that he gave his one and only Son.
12: That he gave his one and only Son.
13: God loves the world so much that he gave us his Son, Jesus.
9: That anyone who believes in
13: Son, Jesus.
9: That anyone who believes in him will not die.
8: We're not gonna die.
7: That whosoever believeth in him

0: someone that might be going through a similar situation, what would it be? Lorraine, what would you say to them?
1: I actually had to understand myself. Like, I had to research what is bipolar.
2: Yes.
0: Yeah.
1: And I had to be knowledgeable. Okay, what do I go through? You know, all the symptoms, and what should I do when this thing happens? So I need to kind of, like, know myself.
2: And be informed.
0: So that's probably the first step.
1: Exactly. So when I'm going through some stuff, I can actually say, okay, I'm going through this, so this is what I'm going to do.
0: That's right.
1: So
0: fantastic.
1: I'm more empowered.
0: Wonderful.
3: I think one of the basic things that they say, you know, a family stays together if you pray together.
2: Mm.
3: And I practice that with my wife every night. We pray every night. And if there are days that we miss, then we make up for it.
2: That's good.
3: And I think, you know, you have to, like we shared, I shared earlier about having anchors in your life. Mm-hmm. Definitely have the anchors. Yeah. Have the safe places where you can go.
2: Great. Anchors and safe places.
3: That's correct.
0: Great advice.
2: Thank you both for sharing with us today. I appreciate your openness, your vulnerability, and the advice that you've given.
1: Thank you.
2: And thank you for being a part of this one as well. We look forward to seeing you again next time. But until then, you take care of yourself. Bye-bye.
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soul, kind of like a square peg trying to fit in a round hole. Brokenness, estrangement, that's been the running theme, I think, of my life. My real father left me when I was just a year old. And my stepfather married my mother when I was not much older than maybe two, and he was an alcoholic. He'd come home, and the minute he got home, he'd start drinking until he passed out on the couch. That was my reality every night. My mom was hardly ever there. I was being raised by a stepdad, and sometimes when he would drink, he would tell me that I was sort of the unwanted baggage that he didn't bargain for. And so I was always feeling like never good enough. My mom, she was fearful that I was going to become an addict like my stepdad and get into trouble, so she put me in a church school, and I thrived. But when I was 12 years of age, I found out she'd been married 5 times, and I was the 6th child, and I never knew my siblings. It kind of rocked my world, and I was angry, and I didn't understand why I had this family that was withheld from me. So when I graduated school, you know, I just kind of went out into the world. You know, I was wild and I sought relationships. I didn't seek God, I sought relationships. I sought the feeling of love through relationships with men. I went through 3 marriages and I had 2 children by 2 different marriages in those 3 marriages. And I found myself repeating the same history my mom did. A couple years later, here comes the pandemic. I suffer with autoimmune disease, and all the things that they were saying in the media was frightening, and I was scared to death, and I felt so out of touch with people. You know, I was listening to Doug Batchelor on Amazing Facts on YouTube. I had found that. I didn't listen to the news. I listened to Amazing Facts. I had that always on in my house, and that was my sustaining strength through all of the fear that happened through the pandemic and the lockdowns. God taught me who I am. He became my family. That empty place that I always had, He filled. And then when He started to fill that empty place, He started to show me His truths. And it's brought such a peace to my life. It's brought such a stability to my life. And I know that I belong to Him. God used Amazing Facts to do that for me, to reach into my living room where I was at on days that I couldn't even get off of my couch. And He fed me through that ministry.

desert canyons, ferns will flourish, sprouting from the bone-dry walls. None of them is kept alive by current rainfall. Little ever reaches them. But rain that cooled the mesa 500 feet above 20 years ago seeps down through sedimentary rock to deliver needed moisture. The source is slow, no doubt, but savingly, it keeps the green things growing. So it is with grace in us. The saving wrought by Jesus' sacrifice began a flow that still is watering whatever's dry in us. We may have been saved in a moment, but the slow water of deep holiness seeps down to the stony layers of relationships and attitudes and deserts we've never even hoped to water. One day, we give up grudges, half surprising ourselves, and certainly surprising those who wounded us. Weeks later, we begin to reach beyond our comfort zone to love the unloved and the graceless. Our most important relationships, our friendships and our marriages, begin to shift. We hold our tongues. We listen more. We offer comfort where we once doled out our wit or scorn. The grace that saves us always changes us, sometimes at once, more often slowly, imperceptibly. This is as fully Jesus' work as blazing noonday turnarounds. He who began a good work in you will bring it to completion at the day of Jesus Christ. Allow what's dry to grow toward green, and stay in grace.

dreams yet to be born. There is a time to dance on sorrow.

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1: Revelation 14, verse 10 is a solemn verse, and it describes the wrath of God being poured out without mixture on those that get the mark of the beast. I used to use Roundup. I don't use it anymore because I'm concerned about the chemicals, but I used to use Roundup on my property in California a few years ago, and you use Roundup, it's a chemical to kill weeds, and it's so strong that you normally don't use it undiluted. You always mix it with water. You take a little bit of Roundup, put it in water, and then spray it on your weeds or whatever you want to kill, and that's the end. And as I think about this verse, the wrath of God being poured out without mixture, the only person that's ever experienced anything like this in history was Jesus Christ. In Gethsemane and on the cross, He bore the wrath of God, the justice of God, the pure justice of God, without any mixture of mercy. And He did it for you and He did it for me, so that if we repent of our sins and trust in Him, He can extend to us His mercy because He took our justice in our place because He loves us. May God help us to see the power of Gethsemane and the power of the cross and give our lives to Jesus so that there's no room in our foreheads for the mark of the beast or for sin or for Satan or for anything else that's evil. So we don't have to worry about the wrath of God coming without any mixture of mercy because we have responded to God's mercy. We love Jesus and we are choosing to follow Him with all of our hearts. May that be our experience every day until He comes. May we have no mixture of self as we surrender our lives to Jesus 100%.
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1: This Day with God, a devotional by Ellen White. August 17th. Cherish the spirit of happiness.

0: Right. Cherish the spirit of happiness, for we are made a spectacle unto the world and to angels and to men. 1 Corinthians chapter 4, verse 9. The Lord is good and greatly to be praised. Let us learn to praise Him with our voices and to realize that at all times we are in excellent companionship, even with God and with His Son Jesus. We are a spectacle to the unfallen worlds, to angels, and to our fellow men. A realization of this will lead us to go forth as the Lord may direct, with a firm, well-garrisoned heart. Let us watch unto prayer. This will help us to realize that we are to be under the control of Christ, our divine leader. He endows us with steadiness of purpose, with subdued, Christ-like impulses, and with sound judgment, enabling us to think soberly and yet kindly. Time is altogether too short for us to make ourselves unhappy. We will, my dear brother and sister, cherish the spirit of happiness because we know that we have a Savior who loves us and who will bless us if we will welcome His presence into our hearts. We cannot afford to use the talent of speech in a way that will not benefit anyone. The Word of God regulates the source of our feelings and actions toward one another. The state of the heart regulates the principles of the inner life. Pure, unadulterated principles will prompt right words and acts. Our talents must increase, else they will diminish. We are to be Christ's little children, learning of Him. We are fully to believe and practice the truth we profess, that the end of all things is now at hand. Every moment we must be prepared to witness the unfolding of wonderful events. Daily we should reconsecrate our lives to the Lord's service and open the door of the heart to welcome the heavenly guest and to receive of His love. In the night season, I have been praying much for a greater realization of my Savior's love, although I never lose His love from my heart. Nevertheless, I greatly desire that it shall increase more and more until of me it can be said, ye are complete in Him. Colossians chapter 2, verse 10. Let us always speak cheerful words, never allowing one wrathful word to fall from our lips, for such a word may hurt some poor soul struggling for the vital atmosphere of heaven. This Day with God, August 17th.
1: I encourage you to be ye doers of the word and not hearers only. Thank you for listening, and be sure to join us tomorrow for your daily devotional reading.

I grew up in Hungary. At the age of 6, our family moved from Hungary to the United States. The transition from Hungary and Europe in general, it was definitely a change. When I was 14, I started smoking, I did drugs. After I went back to Hungary at the age of 18, I started living a better lifestyle. I stopped drinking, smoking, doing drugs. I was definitely cleaning up. And when I walked past those streets where my local church was, I always had this good feeling. I wasn't quite ready to enter it yet, but I certainly knew that that's where I should be. Came back to the States several years later, and I was feeling lost. I didn't find my purpose, didn't know where to go with life. I was unemployed, I had anxiety issues, just wasn't able to find peace. However, the big change actually happened in my life when the pandemic hit the world. This was, and I still remember the date exactly, it was February 2nd of 2020. I was not feeling too well. I was just kind of blue and depressed and just playing around, and where I, you know, flip on the TV and start channel surfing, and lo and behold, I come across Amazing Facts TV channel on our local cable station. And literally the Holy Spirit just touched my heart at that moment. I was immediately alive again, it seemed. My health changed after that. I stopped eating unhealthy foods and unclean foods. At the end of the series, my desire to get to know Christ even more was growing and was insatiable, it seemed like. I grabbed every opportunity I could. That's all I was doing. I always had the feeling that Pastor Doug is talking to me, that he knows me, that he knows what I'm going through. My testimony wouldn't be complete if I didn't.

Mentioned my daughter. I hadn't really introduced the Lord to her. At first I told her about the health aspect. From that day on we started praying together. She was very enthralled and very eager to learn, which brought my faith to a higher level as well because she was very open to it. She even made the point to say, why didn't you tell me this before? And that's an 8-year-old who is able to understand what is being said, which just speaks volumes that God uses him greatly. So after watching Pastor Doug on my television set, I was introduced to my local church, which I've been attending ever since I'm able. And not only did I find a community, I found other Hungarians that share my faith. We get together often. We support each other. It's just been a blessing beyond words. My name is Angela Kaiser. Thank you for changing my life.

unworkable policy from the Chicago train yards once declared, when two engines approach each other on the same track, neither can move until the other moves first. It reads like an all too familiar description of what happens when we find ourselves in conflict with someone. We stay put. We sit tight. We wait for the other to make the first move toward apology or reconciliation. Just as soon as our wounded pride is soothed and our correctness underlined, we'll become, we promise, the forgiving persons we've pledged to be. It's marvelously fortunate for us that the Father doesn't act that way, that He takes on Himself the responsibility for moving toward us when we're stuck in shame and brokenness. God was in Christ, reconciling the world to Himself, not imputing their trespasses to them, and has committed to us the word of reconciliation. Grace always moves toward pain and guilt and bitterness. It doesn't pause to grind in wrongs or tally all infractions and offenses. It seeks the peace for which we were created, the friendship that's infinitely more valuable than the sum of others' failures. Be kind to one another, the scripture says, tender-hearted, forgiving one another, as God in Christ has forgiven you. And you will stay in grace.

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1: In Psalm 51, verse 2, David prayed, "Wash me thoroughly from my iniquity and cleanse me from my sin." We need to be thoroughly cleansed from the evil of this world and of sin and of the ways of the devil. It reminds me of a little experience my wife and I had in California a few years ago when we had a little dog named Rerun. Rerun had a little doggy door from the house to the garage. And one evening he went through the doggy door into the garage and he met a skunk. And a stupid dog, he tried to attack the skunk, and you can guess what happened. He came back through the doggy door into the house, and I tell you, that house just smelled awful. So my wife took the dog and threw him in the bathtub, and she did a whole lot of scrubbing and washing and cleaning. She used tomato juice, which she had heard gets rid of skunk smell. And finally, it worked eventually, and we cleaned him up, and the house started smelling normal. And as I think about the stink from that skunk on my dog, I think about the stink of sin and how we need to be thoroughly cleansed from it, according to what David prayed, just like David prayed. Again, Psalm 51, verse 2, David prayed and said, "Wash me. Wash me, clean me up, God, thoroughly from my iniquity and cleanse me from my sin." Let's pray to Jesus. Jesus, please wash me thoroughly. Take all sin out of my life. Cleanse it so I don't stink, but so that I have a pleasant influence for you.
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1: This Day with God, a devotional by Ellen White. August 17th. Cherish the spirit of happiness.

0: moment. Cherish the spirit of happiness, for we are made a spectacle unto the world and to angels and to men. 1 Corinthians chapter 4, verse 9. The Lord is good and greatly to be praised. Let us learn to praise Him with our voices and to realize that at all times we are in excellent companionship, even with God and with His Son Jesus. We are a spectacle to the unfallen worlds, to angels, and to our fellow men. A realization of this will lead us to go forth as the Lord may direct, with a firm, well-garrisoned heart. Let us watch unto prayer. This will help us to realize that we are to be under the control of Christ, our divine leader. He endows us with steadiness of purpose, with subdued, Christ-like impulses, and with sound judgment, enabling us to think soberly and yet kindly. Time is altogether too short for us to make ourselves unhappy. We will, my dear brother and sister, cherish the spirit of happiness because we know that we have a Savior who loves us and who will bless us if we will welcome His presence into our hearts. We cannot afford to use the talent of speech in a way that will not benefit anyone. The Word of God regulates the source of our feelings and actions toward one another. The state of the heart regulates the principles of the inner life. Pure, unadulterated principles will prompt right words and acts. Our talents must increase, else they will diminish. We are to be Christ's little children, learning of Him. We are fully to believe and practice the truth we profess, that the end of all things is now at hand. Every moment we must be prepared to witness the unfolding of wonderful events. Daily we should reconsecrate our lives to the Lord's service and open the door of the heart to welcome the heavenly guest and to receive of His love. In the night season, I have been praying much for a greater realization of my Savior's love, although I never lose His love from my heart. Nevertheless, I greatly desire that it shall increase more and more until of me it can be said, ye are complete in Him. Colossians chapter 2, verse 10. Let us always speak cheerful words, never allowing one wrathful word to fall from our lips, for such a word may hurt some poor soul struggling for the vital atmosphere of heaven. This Day with God, August 17th.
1: I encourage you to be ye doers of the word and not hearers only. Thank you for listening, and be sure to join us tomorrow for your daily devotional reading.

I was born in Malaysia. Every Sunday we went to Mass, but I never owned a Bible, nor I read the Bible by myself. At that time, I did not know who God is. And at the age of 17, I came to the States to study. Just before I left home, there was this boy, we hardly know each other. He gave me a Bible. And it is a New Testament Bible with King James Version and Chinese. I didn't know why, I just bring it all the way from Malaysia to the States. In the college, when Fridays come, the friends ask me to go party, but I'm an antisocial person. I decided to stay in the room by myself and start reading the Bible. Talk a lot about Jesus. I wasn't sure if the Bible is true, but I was fascinated by him. And I asked God, well, more like talking to the air, if there is a God, please let me know. In my company, we are allowed to use earphones. And I usually listen to a local Christian radio station. And one day, I heard a new voice, and he is Pastor Dirt. He said something about the Christian do not have any

problems with the Ten Commandments except one, and I was intrigued. That night, I went home. I prayed to God. I said, God, if it is your will, help me find Pastor Dud. And I Googled it. I found Amazing Facts, Pastor Dud. I started listening to his sermons from the YouTube, and later on, I downloaded the Amazing Facts app so that I can listen at work. Pastor Dud is really witty and humorous, and he preached the sermon very clearly with a lot of backup Bible verses. There are a lot of Bible verses that I didn't even know is in the Bible, so I had to open up my Bible and start reading them. And one by one, Pastor Dud cleared out the conundrum that I have in the Bible. I learned about the truth about the death, and I learned about God cares for our health. The most important thing that I learned is the Sabbath truth. I want to do the right thing. I cannot deny the truth. I always had to work in Saturday rotation, but I don't have the faith to just quit my job. I went to four different managers and supervisors requesting that I can work every Sunday instead of on the Saturday rotation, but they are all denied. Then one day towards the end of last year, we received an email from the upper management. The email said no more Saturday mandatory work day. I've been a pharmacist for 27 years. I never have every Saturday off, never. So I said to God, who am I? There is nothing good in me. But God, He still cares for me. Now I know the truth of God. I have the peace that passes understanding. My name is Lily. I want to thank you for changing my life.

We breakfast on the crusts of aging self-help theories. Believe in who you are. We mutter as we face another thin and hungry dawn. By lunch, we are negotiating losses, trying hard to still believe that we are wise and we are warm and we are kind. But conflicts with our colleagues and chasing three-year-olds around a house belie the bromides and bravura. At supper, we go searching for our comfort food, the self-indulgent set-aside of all that didn't work that day. No one could have expected more of me than me, we chant. Our sins were only foolish calories, not consequential, easy to explain. There is, no doubt, a better way. The gospel taught by Jesus doesn't ask us to think better of ourselves or imagine qualities that never have appeared. God showed his love for us and that while we were yet sinners, Christ died for us, the Bible says. This is real love, not that we loved God, but that he loved us and sent his Son as a sacrifice to take away our sins. Grace builds our confidence in everything God gives. I am the bread of life, Jesus says. Whoever comes to me will never be hungry again. This is the manna for each day, not I, but Christ. Trust what he gives and stay in grace.

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1: Hebrews chapter 4, verse 12 says that the Word of God is living and powerful. God's Word is powerful. It's alive. It's the living Word. I heard a story once about a man that didn't believe in God. He was an atheist and just wanted nothing to do with him. And somebody handed him a tract on a street corner. And this man took the tract and didn't want to just, you know, be rude to the man, so he just took it and then he just stuck it in his pocket. And he forgot about it. He really had no intention of reading it. And he went home, and that night, in front of his fire, he took this tract out, looked at it, didn't read it, but just tossed it in the fire. And as he watched it burn, the strangest thing happened. That tract opened up, and a part of it in the middle became visible to him to read. And there was a scripture that just he was somehow able to read in front of the fire in big letters. And it was from the book of Isaiah, chapter 40, verse 8, that says, "The word of God, the word of our God, endures forever." And that text went into his mind. The word of God endures forever. And he went to bed that night, and he couldn't shake it. He couldn't stop thinking about that scripture. The word of our God endures forever. And it just became so powerful that he knew that there was a God, that God was talking to him through that Bible verse. And so he got out of bed, got on his knees, and accepted Jesus Christ as his Savior. And I'm sure there's lots of stories that we could tell about the power of God's word. Hebrews chapter 4, verse 12 says, "The word of God is living and powerful." And it is. And I hope and pray that God's powerful word will live in your life today.
0: If you enjoyed this short devotional with Steve Wolberg, you can hear more messages online at His Voice.

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Growing up, I never felt love. I only knew fear and loneliness and a lot of anger. When I was about 15, my dad came back into my life. We became really close. And he told me, you know, if you want like a real change, you want to get out of here and you want a real family unit, you join the military. And so I was 17 and we walked to the recruiter's office

0: And I said, Mom, what happened? And she said, your daddy hurt himself. And I said, is he okay? She says, no, Shell, he's not okay. Your dad's dead. I lost it completely. From that day, I was not the same person. I didn't even want to be around anymore because I felt like he was really just the only one that I had in my life that really understood me, that was always there for me. And I didn't even know if I believed in God, but I was angry at God and I blamed him. The rest of that time, I just drank and I didn't care about anything, anyone. I ended up trying to take my own life. If my dad can do it, I can do it too. I was going to work one day, and right before I decided to check my Facebook, and I see that I got a message from somebody, and it just simply said, hey, didn't you used to work at 24 Hour Fitness? That kind of gave me like a happy memory, happy feeling, and I haven't felt that in a long time. And we kept talking. And eventually I opened up to him, and he sends me a Bible. He actually highlighted some passages in the Bible, and he told me to take a look at this Bible and read those passages. And I started reading, and I felt like almost a sense of peace. And he was saying, you know, if you really want to understand the Bible, you know, I think you should check out this group. They're called Amazing Facts Ministries. I hook up my headphones and I turn on Bible Answers Live. And the very first question, if somebody who commits suicide, whether they can actually go to heaven. And that moment, I felt immediate peace about my father's death. And I was so excited because I just couldn't believe it. We arranged that I would go out and go visit him, my now husband, for about a week. And the whole time we watched sermons from Pastor Doug, and we busted out the study guides that he had. So I never felt true happiness, and I didn't really know what happiness was until I started watching some of the sermons from Amazing Facts Ministries and doing those Bible studies. I felt like finally that there was a purpose for my life. I didn't want to die anymore, and I want to be baptized. I want to give my life to God. I honestly know I would not be here if it weren't for Amazing Facts. It took Amazing Facts to help me mend that relationship with myself and then make a relationship with God. I am extremely thankful, extremely blessed beyond what I deserve, and I know that every single day.
1: It's easy to be gracious to the gracious, to those who recognize their fault and seek to make amends. It tasks our virtue less than third grade math might task a physicist. But let the one who wounded us be hostile or impenitent, and we will struggle like an 8-year-old confronted with a theorem. Our greater virtue goes unrecognized by unrepentant sinners. We bite our lips to keep from saying what we know, that all the fault is theirs, that we were always right. So Jesus challenges us with God's much higher standard. If you love only those who love you, why should you get credit for that? Even sinners love those who love them. Love your enemies. Do good to them. Lend to them without expecting to be repaid. And so we glimpse the heart of God, who in the chaos of our stubbornness still offers us forgiveness, wholeheartedly and kindly. Yet God, in His grace, freely makes us right in His sight. He did this through Christ Jesus when He freed us from the penalty for our sins. Grace is God's strange gift to us, and not a virtue we acquire by practice or devotion. His kindness brings about our kindness, and we forgive as we have been forgiven. Receive His gift and stay in grace.

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1: In Matthew chapter 24, verse 13, Jesus Christ said, "He that shall endure to the end, the same shall be saved." God wants us to endure. He wants us not to give up. When we run into obstacles and problems and discouragements, and even if we fall into sin, we need to get up and we need to go on and not give up and keep trusting in Jesus Christ. "He that endures to the end will be saved," Jesus said. It reminds me of a little story about my little boy. I think he was 4 years old. We were living in Northern California, and one afternoon we decided to take a walk. We went way out in the woods, and when we came back, we went through the gate back into our property, and he was all hot and tired, and I looked at Seth, and I said, "Seth, how you doing? Are you okay?" And he looked at me, and he said, "Oh, Dad, I'm tired, but I'm bravely pressing on." That's what he said, and it gave me a chuckle. And it, again, just reminds me of this verse where Jesus said, "He that shall endure to the end, the same shall be saved." No matter what happens, no matter how tired we get, no matter how Satan throws his darts at us, no matter what, may God help us to set our sights on the goal that we're going to bravely press on. We're going to keep following Jesus. If we fall down, we get up, we confess our sins, we trust in Christ again, and we ask Him, "Jesus, please give me strength to keep going, to keep trusting You, to endure all the way to the end." And if we'll do that, I promise you, heaven will be cheap enough, and we won't be sorry that we set our faces toward the kingdom no matter what.
0: If you enjoyed this short devotional with Steve Wolberg, you can hear more messages online at His Voice Today.

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1: Maranatha, the Lord is coming. A devotional by Ellen White. August 17th, the meaning of conversion.

0: The meaning of conversion. If any man be in Christ, he is a new creature. Old things are passed away. Behold, all things are become new. 2 Corinthians chapter 5, verse 17. The old nature, born of blood and the will of the flesh, cannot inherit the kingdom of God. The old ways, the hereditary tendencies, the former habits must be given up, for grace is not inherited. The new birth consists in having new motives, new tastes, new tendencies. Those who are begotten unto a new life by the Holy Spirit have become partakers of the divine nature, and in all their habits and practices, they will give evidence of their relationship to Christ. When men who claim to be Christians retain all their natural defects of character and disposition, in what does their position differ from that of the worldling? They do not appreciate the truth as a sanctifier, a refiner. They have not been born again. A genuine conversion changes hereditary and cultivated tendencies to wrong. The religion of God is a firm fabric composed of innumerable threads and woven together with tact and skill. Only the wisdom which comes from God can make this fabric complete. There are a great many kinds of cloth which at first have a fine appearance, but they cannot endure the test. They wash out. The colors are not fast. Under the heat of summer, they fade away and are lost. The cloth cannot endure rough handling. So it is with the religion of many. When the warp and woof of character will not stand the test of trial, the material of which it is composed is worthless. The efforts made to patch the old with a new piece do not better the condition of things, for the old, flimsy material breaks away from the new, leaving the rent much larger than before. Patching will not do. The only way is to discard the old garment altogether and procure one entirely new. Christ's plan is the only safe one. He declares, "Behold, I make all things new." If any man be in Christ, he is a new creature. The patchwork religion is not of the least value with God. He requires the whole heart. Jesus gave his life for us, and shall we not give him our best affections, our holiest aspirations, our fullest service? Maranatha, the Lord is coming.
1: I encourage you to be ye doers of the word and not hearers only. 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

0: And we had probably 600 patients diagnosed in the Houston area at that time. And pretty much every month that doubled. And within a few months we had 6,000 and then 12,000. All of our patients died in 6 months to 12 months at that time. When the patient died, we would put a rose in the bed and not fill the bed for 24 hours. And weekly, we would have memorial services where we'd go through who died in the past week and have a moment of silence for each one. And so I was actually in my office crying, because we had had about 440 patients that had died at that point, and according to my theology, had died lost. And not only lost, but I was taught we're burning in hell forever and ever. And not just burning in hell, but they don't burn up. They're just in agony and pain 24/7 for all eternity. And I just could no longer embrace a God that would do that. But I still continued going forward until I came out one evening and I put on my Dish Network, and then I heard Pastor Doug talking about the state of the dead, that they sleep until Jesus comes back, until the resurrection.
1: So the idea that people die and go right to heaven and get immortality before the resurrection is not what the Bible teaches.
0: I got up, went to the internet, and right away I found something on the state of the dead and amazing facts. And that was something, that was my hook. Pastor Doug had the state of the dead sleeping until the Lord returned. So I was truly amazed at his cut, his angle, where he would go. And he made things so clear, so obvious. I think he came closer to describing what the Bible says. And where I'm coming from, nothing matters to me now if I can't see it in the Bible for myself. I want to see it in the Bible. My name is Dan. Thank you for changing my life.
2: Ask any skilled musician, and they'll tell you everything begins with practice. Behind the brilliant concert hall performance or the music video that goes viral lie 100 or 1,000 hours of tedious and undramatic practice. Cognitive skill, muscle memory, an adroit sense of timing, and a touch of interpretive expression meld at last into a moment that can soothe or challenge, inspire or amaze. We practice who we want to be, even though on every day our practice isn't perfect. If we rehearse our injuries, the snubs we felt, the spite endured, the untrue things that made us weep, we build the tuneless selves that amplify the world's dirge. And if, through grace, we practice peace, if we rehearse transparency and love, the song of Moses and the Lamb becomes the music of our lives. We sing with those who celebrate. We comfort those who mourn a loss. We pass the trifling goal of sounding good and actually start doing good. The grace that filled our dark with song now stirs deep hope for those who need a melody. So practice gentleness and joy. Rehearse how Jesus rescued you from sin and from yourself. Let kindness be the memory of your voice. 10,000 ears will bless you. And stay in grace.

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1: In John chapter 20, verse 31, the Bible says that these things are written that you might believe that Jesus is the Christ, the Son of God, and that by believing you might have life, which is eternal life, through His name. Earlier this month, I was camping with my little boy, Seth. We were way out in the woods along the Pend'Oreille River at a campground, and there were other people there doing various things, and we were in this little room by ourselves among a series of cabins, and we went to bed one night, and in the morning, it was just me and Seth in the cabin. I got up at about 6 o'clock, and I looked at my little boy sleeping next to me, and I thought, he's not going to wake up. And I snuck out of the cabin, went around a couple corners to a bathroom, used the bathroom, took a shower, and then I came back in, and as I opened the door and looked into the cabin, I was shocked that he was gone. And I thought, oh my, where is my boy? And I started running around the campground calling his name, and I finally looked down a couple buildings, and I saw him. He had gotten up, he didn't see Daddy, he had gotten dressed and was looking around for me, and then he came and he gave me a big hug, and I was so thankful that he wasn't lost in the woods, and that I had found my son. John 20, verse 31 says that through believing that Jesus is the Christ, the Son of God, you can have eternal life through His name. I want to ask you, have you found the Son of God? Have you found Jesus Christ? Have you found eternal life through believing in His name? Jesus loves you, and he's searching for you, just like I searched for my little boy, and I found him. And may God inspire you to find Jesus Christ, the Son of God, and through trusting in Him, to have eternal life through believing in His name.
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2: 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The souls of the selfish shall be unblessed.

0: The souls of the selfish shall be unblessed. And it shall come to pass, if ye shall hearken diligently unto my commandments, which I command you this day, to love the Lord your God, and to serve him with all your heart and with all your soul, that I will give you the rain of your land in his due season, the first rain and the latter rain, that thou mayest gather in thy corn and thy wine and thine oil. Deuteronomy chapter 11, verses 13 and 14. In his word, the Lord has plainly revealed his will to those who have riches. But because his direct commands have been slighted, he mercifully presents their dangers before them through the testimonies. He does not give new light, but calls their attention to the light that has already been revealed in his word. If those who profess to love the truth are holding on to their riches and failing to obey the word of God, do not seek opportunities to do good with that which he has entrusted to them. He will come closer and will scatter their means. He will come near to them with judgments. He will, in various ways, scatter their idols. Many losses will be sustained. The souls of the selfish shall be unblessed, but the liberal soul shall be made fat. Those who honor God, he will honor. The Lord made a covenant with Israel that if they would obey his commandments, he would give them rain in due season. The land should yield her increase, and the trees of the field should yield their fruit. He promised that their threshing should reach unto the vintage, and the vintage unto the sowing time, and that they should eat their bread to the full, and dwell in their land safely. He would make their enemies to perish. He would not abhor them, but would walk with them and would be their God, and they should be his people. But if they disregard his requirements, he would deal with them entirely contrary to all this. His curse should rest upon them in place of his blessing. He would break their pride of power and would make the heavens over them as iron and the earth as brass. Your strength shall be spent in vain, for your land shall not yield her increase, neither shall the trees of the land yield their fruits. And if ye walk contrary unto me, then will I also walk contrary unto you. Those who are selfishly withholding their means need not be surprised if God's hand scatters. That which should have been devoted to the advancement of the work and cause of God, but which has been withheld, may be entrusted to a reckless son, and he may squander it. A fine horse, the pride of a vain heart, may be found dead in the stable. Occasionally, a cow may die. Losses of fruit or other crops may come. God can scatter the means he has lent to his stewards if they refuse to use it to his glory. Some, I saw, may have none of these losses to remind them of their remissness in duty, but their cases may be the more hopeless. This passage was taken from Volume 2 of Testimonies for the Church, pages 660 and 661. Our Daily Bread, August 17th. Have a blessed and happy Sabbath.
1: I encourage you to be ye doers of the word and not hearers only. Thank you for listening, and be sure to join us tomorrow for your daily devotional reading.

ceremony. I would translate for them. And I was jealous. I was jealous because I didn't have a testimony. I didn't have something like that. I didn't have that life-changing experience, that close encounter with God. I knew He was there. I couldn't understand Him, and I didn't really want anything to do with Him. And part of me wanted Him not to want anything to do with me. I felt like I was unworthy of God's love. I left Mexico to come to college. Once I got to college, I realized how expensive college was. And so in order to pay for college, I became a commercial salmon fisherman in Alaska. And the first time that I stepped on a boat, I knew I was going to be a fisherman for the rest of my life. I met this man in Tennessee, in one of the rivers, and I found out that he had an orphanage in Honduras. And he said, you know, you can come down to Honduras, you can help us put a support video together. And you know, it's like, maybe you can get some college credits out of it. And I said, you know, that'd be great. I would do that. I would love to do that. And so I flew down to Honduras. And one of the conversations that we had during dinner, we were talking about this and that. And somehow I brought up rapture. And they said, well, find us a place in Scripture where it talks about rapture. And I said, it's all over the Bible. I said, is it really, though? So they gave me a DVD that said Amazing Facts. And I remember coming back to America, and I started watching, and I said, Amazing Facts Presents. And Doug Batchelor started talking. One of the things that he said is that the word rapture wasn't in Scripture. And that was the first time that I actually heard Pastor Batchelor speak. And then I run into YouTube a video series called Prophecy Code. And I said, oh, this is going to be good, sweet. But it was just torture, because everything I knew was just getting tossed out the window. He was just using scripture after scripture to take away everything and all everything that I thought was normal and everything that I knew about the book of Apocalypse. Ever since I've learned scriptural truth and I've seen the light, I feel like there's been a fire rekindled in my heart. And I have this knowledge that I want to share with people. It brings me peace. And I think that it does that for other people we've managed to share with. My name is Andrew. I am a fisherman and a dreamer. I want to thank you for changing my life.

On some bright Tuesday, when we're feeling poised, benevolent, and calm, we set our minds to finally forgive the one whose wrong we can't forget. It's all an act of will, we say. And so we try to unremember their insulting words, the money borrowed that never was returned, the way they turned their backs to be with finer friends. And like all good intentions, it lasts an hour or two or even 10 until the insult twists again, or we are snubbed or mocked or cleaning up for them. Our righteous anger burns like bile, for now we have fresh evidence of malice. The wellspring of forgiveness is the heart from which it starts. Forgive one another just as God forgave you because of what Christ has done, the scripture urges. We can't forgive until we know, again, how much the Father has forgiven us for all the insults to His grace, for how we misused gifts He gave, for when we turned our backs on Christ. Only forgiven folk forgive. The grace we give is grace we have received. We make none by ourselves. For by grace you have been saved through faith, and this is not your own doing. It is the gift of God. So stay in grace.

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1: In Romans chapter 10, verse 11, the Bible says, "Whoever trusts in Him shall not be ashamed," talking about the Lord, trusting in the Lord. It reminds me of a story, a horrible story, really, of a father who had a little boy, and this little boy was climbing a ladder, and the dad instructed him to do something. He said, "Son, just jump. Just jump. I'll catch you." And the little boy, he was probably 4 or 5, he trusted his dad. He jumped off the ladder, and he went toward his father, and then his dad backed up, and then the little boy went down and hit the ground hard. And then the father looked down and picked him up and looked into his crying face and said, "Son, let that be a lesson to you." He said, "Never trust anyone. Never trust anyone." What a lesson from a dad. I'm a dad and I have children, and my lesson is totally different. Romans chapter 10, verse 11 says, "Whoever trusts in Him shall not be ashamed." My children trust me, and I trust God, and I'm teaching my children to trust in the Lord, and I want to teach you to trust in the Lord. God won't let you down. If He asks you to move forward by faith, like the little boy who jumped, God will be there for you. He will have His arms around you. We can trust Him. That's what God's Word says, and He's our Father. Whoever believes and trusts in Him shall not be ashamed. So I encourage you, no matter what your earthly father is like or what anybody's been like toward you, you can still trust in the Lord, trust in Jesus, trust in your Heavenly Father's heart. He loves you, he'll take care of you, and He won't let you down.
0: If you enjoyed this short devotional with Steve Wolberg, you can hear more messages online.

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0: 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I'm your HeartWise host, Charles Mills. I like what our guest wrote in the introduction of his latest book. Here are his words, quote, "We were not designed or born into this world to be sick with inflamed bowels," end quote. This was a conclusion that he himself had to formulate at one point in his life, and we'll learn more about that in just a moment. Colitis and Crohn's disease. If you've never heard of these conditions, thank God. But if you have, or if you're suffering from either, stay tuned. We've got some incredibly good news for you today. Our guest is David Klein, an hygienic doctor with a PhD in natural health and healing. He's also a state-certified nutrition educator and counselor. The fact that he lives and works in Hawaii means that we can learn from him and be jealous all at the same time. His latest book is entitled Self-Healing Colitis and Crohn's, The Complete Holistic Guide to Healing the Gut and Staying Well. He must be doing something right because the book is in its fourth edition. Dr. Klein, welcome to HeartWise.
1: Thank you, Charles.
0: Now, first, Dr. Klein, your story. What happened to you that made you dedicate your life and career to this particular topic?
1: Yes, it's a long story. I'll try to sum it up. I grew up the all-American boy in northern New Jersey, into sports, fitness, all kinds of things. I was doing well in high school, but I was eating a diet which was terrible, standard American diet. I had pizza, subs, hot dogs, steak, barbecue chicken, every junk food under the sun, and it all came crashing down. My health, my vitality started fading the summer of 1975, before my senior year in high school. My mental energies, faculties went downhill. My complexion went pale. My hair started falling out in the winter. Then I had no energy all of a sudden. Then I had really toxic bowels. And then I had nonstop diarrhea. Went to the doctor. He gave me some medicine for a few weeks. That didn't help. Then I ended up in the hospital for my 18th birthday with ulcerative colitis.
0: Ooh.
1: Colitis is inflammation of the colon. It can escalate to ulcerative colitis, where the body is dumping toxins and blood out of the wall of the colon to get rid of the toxins, and it makes you absolutely miserable. Your guts hurt, your guts ache, you have no energy, you're running to the toilet all the time, your life is in complete chaos.
0: Mm-hmm.
1: It's very traumatic for an 18-year-old, and it's traumatic for anybody. I've counseled people with colitis and Crohn's diseases from age 2 to age 82.
0: Mm-hmm.
1: It basically, in a nutshell, is a result of a toxic body. Us modern humans are eating diets we're not designed to eat.
0: Now, what were the doctors telling you all this time? They weren't, according to your book, talking to you about food.
1: Right, because they're not trained in food. They're ignorant about health and nutrition.
0: Mm-hmm.
1: So I went to 7 gastroenterologists from New Jersey to Manhattan to Boston. They all said the same thing, that diet has nothing to do with my ulcerative colitis. Every time I'm eating, my gut is erupting, I'm bleeding, I'm rushing to the toilet. This was going on for 8 years. It just totally wore me out, demineralized me, depleted me. And they're telling me that they don't know that there's any connection between diet and my bowels, which are going crazy.
0: Yeah.
1: So that's pretty incredible, and I just became even more angry every time they told me these things. I just absolutely didn't believe them, but I didn't know what to do. So I started looking for nutritional help after 8 years of this insanity. I dragged myself somehow through 5 years of engineering school in Boston and 3 years of engineering employment in New Jersey, and it just got worse and worse and worse. My colon became fully ulcerated, bleeding. I was on medication all the time. I had no life, really, and I was just a sickly shadow of my former self. Could hardly do anything except drag myself around, and I was very sad and depressed all the time. The last year of my illness, Charles, I started seeing commercials on TV for brand cereal and started hearing about a connection between diet and colon health. So this seemed pretty far out to me, but it must be, you know, good information for some people. But I'm going to the toilet 10 times a day and bleeding a lot, on medications all the time. And these commercials are saying to eat fibrous foods, and fibrous and, you know, bran is really important for the colon. So I started going to health food stores and started doing some really radical things. Going to a health food store and buying healthier snacks and cutting back on the red meat, eating just white meat. But I was still having flare-ups off and on medication. I got fired from my engineering job that spring, and there was nothing left for me to do but stay home and try to figure this thing out myself because the doctors were not helping me. They were just saying, we don't know what causes this, but as soon as the wonder drug comes out that's going to cure this, you'll be one of the first people to try it.
0: So they were just telling you to wait for something to come along in science that's going to cure you. Until then, you know, here's the medicine. That's the best we can do. That's what they were telling you.
1: All the health information out there is by a bunch of hippie know-nothings, just with their airy-fairy ideas, and vegetarian diet, probiotics, acidophilus, fiber brand, it doesn't make a difference. You got to stay on the medications. So in August of 1984, when I was just about at my wit's end with the flare-ups and having absolutely no life, just housebound at home with my parents in northern New Jersey, I went to a gastroenterologist, and he said, Dave, it's time to either cut out your colon or try an experimental drug, which they're still using now. They've kept on using it, which will knock out your immune system. So they want to knock out your body's self-healing mechanisms to turn you into a zombie so that you die more slowly, more peacefully, I guess. So to me, those two alternatives seem like absolute madness, and I decided I'd rather die in my bed than submit to surgery or a drug which is going to knock out my immune system.
0: Yeah. You know, the incredible thing about this, Dr. Klein, is that you found out in your study that your body was doing the right thing. It was doing what it does to help you. What you were going through was actually your body trying to heal itself.
1: Exactly. So I found logic. I discovered physiology. That summer or that year, I went to see a natural hygiene doctor who knew how to help me heal up. But I was very skeptical and resistant because I was going to the toilet all the time, and he gave me a diet plan of fruits and veggies.
0: Uh-huh.
1: Now, I didn't see the light until the doctor really scared, you know, the life into me, and I realized I had to do something really drastic and radical. And so a few nights after the doctor gave me those alternatives, I realized that I got to think outside of the box to save my life because I saw my life was a dead end. I'd be dead by the end of the year. I was 26, and my life was in ruins. I had to do something to get my health back. I didn't want to submit to the doctor's idea that there's no cure for this thing. So I started thinking about all this information that this doctor of natural hygiene, Dr. Lawrence Kalant, gave me about the science of self-healing, about the science of healthful living, which is called natural hygiene. Living healthfully, living on our natural biological diet, which assures great health, and it doesn't lead to ulcerative colitis like I had, and 99% of the diseases which humanity is facing. So it all made sense in one amazing night. It was like a spiritual epiphany that I need to get back to eating man's original biological diet, like we ate back in the Garden of Eden, when we just ate for food that we foraged in the forest or the jungle, which would be basically ripe fruit. So I had all the information on how to eat healthfully, how to heal naturally. I got support from my natural hygiene doctor friend, Dr. Lawrence Kalant, and from a couple other people. And I just let go of the drugs, the doctors, and I just plunged full steam ahead into fruits and juices and smoothies and veggie salads after a little while, after I started healing up. On the third day of doing this diet, Charles, my head was spinning. I was jumping for joy with happiness. I discovered how to solve this riddle. I was healing up rapidly. I healed up a bloody ulcerated colon that the medical doctors wanted to cut out. I healed it up in 4 weeks after being sick for 8 years. And I wanted to tell the entire world, like I'm doing a slice of it right now, about natural healing and that these diseases of the gut are not necessary in the information and how to heal them already exists. The medical industry is keeping them a secret because they think that their technology is superior to this, and they're not trained, they're not allowed to talk about healing the body just with nutrition and rest. So I stepped out of that disease treatment world, and I stepped into the self-healing world and healthful living world, and I healed up. I rebuilt my health. It took 2 or 3 years to totally rebuild my health. And I got on with my life, and I changed my career from engineering to health education, got my PhDs in natural health and healing. I'm a nature orthopathic doctor, hygienic doctor. I wrote the first edition of Self-Healing Colitis and Crohn's. As a paperback, the first edition came out about 12 years ago, and now I'm on the fourth edition. I've helped thousands of people worldwide heal up all kinds of severe inflammatory bowel diseases, digestive disorders, you name it. And it's not rocket science. It's simple. It just takes a change in the way we think, and it takes time and diligence to step into this new world of healthful living.
0: Okay, now let's step back here just a moment. Our bodies, you say, were designed a certain way, and the way we are living and the way we are eating are outside of the design parameters of the body. Am I on the right track here?
1: Absolutely. We've stepped away from our natural biological heritage.
0: And what happens when we do that is the body responds how? How does the body respond to what we're doing?
1: It responds with disease symptoms, which are signs that the body is working to expel poisons and to slow us down so we can get rest and let the body catch up with cleaning out the poisons we're putting in the body. So the body, when we're sick, when we have disease, which you can break it down into two words or two parts, dis-ease, when the body is in a state of dis-ease, it has given us a loud and clear signal that harm has been done to our organism. Mm-hmm. And we need to correct the problem. We need to remove the cause of disease in order for the body to finish its processes of restoring health. Detoxification, repairing the cells, rebalancing the hormones and all that stuff.
0: Okay, and so what happens in the medical profession is when we have a dis-ease, when we have a disease, they come at that trying to deal with the symptoms. Would I be right in saying that?
1: Right. They think disease is a thing. They don't understand where it comes from. Mm. They're doing the exact same thing that their patients are doing to cause the disease. So like they're inside of the box and like they don't have the perspective to see that these diseases are being caused by our lifestyle habits. Mainly, at least 90% of people's illnesses are caused by eating a toxic, undigestible, unnatural, acid-forming diet, which is destroying their bodies.
0: Okay, well, we're going to take a short break, and when we come back with Dr. Klein here, I'm going to ask him what were the steps he took, and how long did it take him to ease into that new lifestyle, and what were the results? You're going to find this to be quite amazing, listeners, so stay right where you are.

0: I'd like to think that one day, when we get to heaven, we're going to see a list of people. People like Jared and Susan, who were introduced to Jesus because of something we said. Or maybe it was as simple as a passing smile. But these people will look into their past and be able to say, "I'm here because of you." Recently, you may have heard that Heartwise Ministries has begun spreading the gospel to the young, the old, the sick, and the healthy. We want to take this type of medical programming to the non-believer and the person who has closed themselves off to traditional forms of outreach. If you believe as we do and want to support Heartwise so that together we can count more names on the Tree of Life, please consider donating today at heartwiseministries.org. That's heartwiseministries.org.
1: In his book, The Ultimate Prescription, now available from Tyndale House Publishers, cardiologist Dr. James Markham writes, "In the world where it's tough to know who or what to believe, I found the answer. 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The Creator is the real master physician, the one I want to listen to first." 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

0: Welcome back to the program. Our guest today is health counselor Dr. David Klein. He has written a book that is entitled Self-Healing Colitis and Crohn's, The Complete Holistic Guide to Healing the Gut and Staying Well. This book is available at colitisandcrohnscenter.com. Dr. Klein is talking to us from Hawaii, which I would assume would be kind of a healing place to live anyway. Dr. Klein, let's go through the steps now. The number of years ago, you had all these gut problems. You decided you're going to go back to the way we were designed to eat. As you moved into it, what were some of the challenges you faced and what were some of the victories that came right away? And what kind of time frame are we talking about here?
1: You have to understand that first, in order to heal, we have to transform the way we think and the way we live, our habits. I finally had a wake-up call that I need to eat like I would in nature, which is a diet of fruits and vegetables. Just foraging for the food in nature, we just forage for the foods which are growing on vines and on trees and succulent shoots growing out of the ground. And those were the most nutritious foods, and there was no junk in them. Mm-hmm. There's no toxic stuff, and there's no indigestible muscle meats, fibrous foods, processed foods, which were just putrefying, decomposing, rotting in my gut, and creating a lot of toxic poisons and making my body acidic so that it broke down and could not even heal itself on its own.
0: And you said within 3 days you began to notice the difference? In 3 days?
1: Right. I was essentially healed the night that I figured it out.
0: Wow.
1: And the next day I woke up, I threw away the remaining drugs I had in the cabinet. I tore the doctor's phone numbers out of the phone books that I was using. Some kind of wisdom was speaking to me from above that I just need to let go of eating the last remnants of toxic foods in my diet, the barbecue chicken meat and sandwiches and other processed cooked foods. And I just started a diet of fruits and veggies, mm-hmm. mostly juices and smoothies the first day and melons. And this is much too drastic for most people, but something was just calling me to do it. And it worked out beautifully. And the second day, my achy, sore, inflamed, ulcerated gut started feeling soothed. My bowel movement slowed down. And on the third day, I started seeing bright, brilliant colors and feeling things again. I was like coming alive after being a zombie. I was getting the medications out of my body. My body was getting pure nutrition, nutrients into my cells like I had never seen. And I started coming to life, and my joy started bubbling up. I was just overflowing with joy. On the fourth day, I started eating some steamed sweet potatoes and squashes and other veggies for dinner. After eating fruit all day, I was making juices like crazy in my juicer. And I had let myself out of this purgatory. I had set myself free. My bowel started working better. Instead of smelling like a toxic skunk, it smelled like fruit was in there. Mm. Every time I go to the toilet, the bathroom smelled like fruit. I went from this extremely toxic condition to doing a pretty rapid detox. I lost about 10 pounds in the first week or two. I got really thin, but my energy improved. It didn't get too drastic. The ulcerations in my colon probably totally healed up within 4 weeks.
0: Oh, wow.
1: Very few people have as rapid a healing as I do. These days, people have been doing a lot more antibiotics, and healing's a lot slower for more people because these antibiotics are very ruinous. So I got my strength back. I was very thin the first year or two, but I didn't mind because I got all the toxic waste out of my bowels, and my body was slowly but steadily rebuilding itself. So to answer your question, what it took for me to do this, the first thing is passion. You got to really want to live and be able to think flexibly to realize that, you know, what you're doing is not working. People have to make a decision to change their habits. Mm-hmm. I saw the light, and I embraced this full steam ahead. I just became a natural health nut, and I didn't cave in and eat bad foods ever again. I stuck with the fruit and veggie diet. Occasionally had nuts and seeds after I healed up when I can digest those heavier fatty foods. Mm-hmm. And I made this my lifestyle. And I rebuilt my body, and it took a good 3 or 4 years, Charles, to overcome all the severe demineralization, chronic fatigue, and become a high-energy, dynamic person. And after about 4 or 5 years, some people were saying I was the healthiest person they'd ever seen, and it just brought tears to my eyes, because only a few years earlier, I looked like I was ready for the graveyard.
0: My, my. We're talking with Dr. David Klein. He is a health counselor from Hawaii and author of the book Self-Healing, Colitis and Crohn's, The Complete Holistic Guide to Healing the Gut and Staying Well. You know, as I hear you talk, I think that what you're saying is probably more typical than we actually realize in this country. A lot of people are having the standard American diet. A lot of people are having colitis and Crohn's at one level or another. How about those people who are listening who already have it? They have colitis. They have Crohn's. They are there. They've had surgery. They are taking the medicines. Can what you're saying today help them along their journey back to healing?
1: Absolutely. They just have to be inquisitive. If they're listening to the show, they obviously are.
0: Yes.
1: And so I just invite everybody to go to my website, colitisandcrohnscenter.com, mm-hmm. colitisandcrohnscenter.com, and read what we have on the website. My gastroenterologist friend and I, Dr. Azar, we put together this wonderful new website this year. And order my book, because 99% of the information you need to know how to heal any digestive or gut disorder, from strictures to prolapses to colitis, Crohn's, irritable bowel syndrome, hemorrhoids, it's all in that book. It teaches how to eat the most nutritious, harmonizing diet for the gut and all the principles for self-healing. The body has all the self-healing power. It's not in products you're going to buy in a health food store. It's not in cleanses. It's not in bottles. It's not in pills. We need to learn how to eat correctly so that everything digests and we create a healthy environment inside of the gut, which is no longer acidic and really toxic and raunchy from decomposing animal foods and processed grains and so forth. And we have to get all the irritants out of our body, the alcohol, the caffeine, the condiments, the salt, which are all protoplasmic poisons, which they just poison our tissues and create this irritation. We eat in a way so that everything digests, our gut will heal up, and it'll start functioning normally, and life will just change 180 degrees, and life can be absolutely wonderful. I'm 56, and I feel like I'm in my 20s all the time because I'm taking good care of my body, and I'm not loading it down with toxic foods, which just create a huge burden, not only on my digestive organs, but also they just hamper our brain functions and affect our thinking. Mm-hmm. So when the body is no longer toxic, when we no longer have toxins cruising around in our bloodstream, we just get closer to our true self, and you could say closer to God.
0: Mm-hmm. Now, let me ask you in closing one final question here. Sometimes when people make the transition from unhealthy to healthy, they find that they are having withdrawal symptoms. They are actually wanting the foods that they gave up. Was that your case, too? Did you crave foods that you no longer wanted to eat?
1: Yes, the cravings come up because as we're detoxing, those substances, the flavors come out of our tissues.
0: Hmm.
1: And they get into our saliva, and they can trigger conscious or subconscious cravings, desires to eat those foods. So you start craving salt, you know, potato chips or whatever, or, you know, all kinds of terrible, destructive foods as the body's dumping these substances that were stored in the tissues out into the bloodstream so that the body could get rid of them, filter them through the liver and the kidneys and, right. and excrete them in the urine and the feces. So yeah. We need a health coach to guide us through this. We need understanding to get through the cravings phase. And that's what I'm here to support clients with. I counsel people. I guide people through a gentle detox, which is not drastic and radical. I don't want that for anybody. I don't recommend anybody just start doing fruits and veggie diet. You need to start by reading my book and understanding the physiology of self-healing. Implement a sensible, comfortable, safe transitional plan so that they can heal comfortably and totally, you know, revolutionize their life and be free of the causes of inflammatory bowel disease. That's my pleasure. I've been doing this professionally for 22 years.
0: Fantastic, fantastic. 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Dr. Klein, thank you so much for being with us today. Always appreciate your words of wisdom, and you've given us many things to think about. Thank you, Doctor.
1: My pleasure, Charles. Thank you for doing such a wonderful show.
0: 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Goodbye, everyone.

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1: I went to Academy, the Academy at Auburn. I believed in God and stuff, but I don't know if anything actually became real in my life when I was younger. I heard the stories, you know, of Jonah and all the famous ones in the Bible there. I didn't deny that there was a God, but I just thought, I'm not good enough for God. You know, I've prayed and asked Him to be good before and straighten me out, but it just never happened. I got addicted to alcohol and pain pills. And I liked drinking, and it was fun at first. I had a surgery on my neck. They fused a couple vertebrae together. They gave me a big bottle of these Vicodin. And I noticed they just made me feel wonderful. So I started eating those. I found this girl finally, and she would call me, and we had a good thing going. It's kind of hard to get hooked up with pills, you know, but she did a good job. About a week later, she OD'd, and she died. And I thought, wow. I thought it was pretty much my turn, but I prayed to God and said, God, help me. And I haven't prayed to God for 30 years. So I told my sisters, and maybe a week later, both my sisters and my brother, they packed me in the car. Anyway, they ended up taking me to a treatment facility. I was at treatment center for about a week. And on a Friday night, I opened up my suitcase, and there was a book in there my sister had put. It was called The Big Prayer Book. I don't know who wrote it or anything. And along with it, I found a note my mom had written me. It said, Brad, God's big enough to handle anything. You know, just ask Him, He'll help you. So I did. I prayed to God and said, if you're real, show me. I prayed to God and said, if you're real, show me. And I started reading the Bible. And in doing this, I,

"Who do you think you are?" the bully thundered. And we shrank back into some smaller self that could more easily escape or hide. "Who do you think you are?" the college entrance essay asked. And we explained we were the product of suburban schools or immigrants or persons trying on new cultures. "I am a daughter, an orphan, a member of a racially exploited group." "Who do you think you are?" the counselor gently queried us, and we described our brokenness, our loss of self, our pain, to someone whom we paid to listen to our stories. "Who do you think you are?" the father asks. And how he smiles when we respond with joy and laughter shining in our eyes. "I am the prodigal come home. I am a son, a daughter of your love. I am the one you never take your eyes off. Even when I played the rogue or spent your wealth or claimed I never knew you, I am the child you pledged to always love. And even when I get it wrong, I feel your grace, your kindness, your forgiveness. God demonstrates his own love toward us in that while we were still sinners, Christ died for us. Much more than having now been justified by his blood, we shall be saved from wrath through him. You cannot earn the Father's love. You cannot lose the Father's love. So stay in grace.

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1: The Bible says in Exodus chapter 31, verse 18, that he gave to Moses two tables of testimony, tables of stone, written with the finger of God. This book, the Holy Bible, is an inspired book, and yet it was written not by God himself, but by men. Genesis to Revelation, written by men. But there's one thing that God himself wrote with his own finger on solid rock, which has been preserved for us today, and that is the Big Ten, the Ten Commandments. And so, if we're going to find fault with any part of the Bible, which I don't think we should, it definitely should not be the only part that God wrote with his own finger on solid stone. Verse 18 also says that it was written with the finger of God. The New Testament is very clear, especially John chapter 1, that Jesus Christ himself is God. And when you put the pieces together, written with the finger of God, Jesus Christ is God, then it tells us that the finger that was on a hand that wrote the law was on the same hand that was nailed to a cross for you and for me 2,000 years ago. My little girl, Abigail, she's 3, and many times she'll take her little hand and put it in my big hand, and I hold it tight. And as I think about that, and as I think about my fingers, and as you think about your fingers, God wants us to think about the finger of God that wrote his law, and about the hand of Jesus, the hands of Jesus, that were nailed to a cruel cross for you and for me 2,000 years ago, so that he could capture our hearts and win us to him and to his love and to his grace. There's nothing like the message of the law of God and the gospel of Jesus Christ for the whole world right now, today. You've just heard his voice today.
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1: 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The souls of the selfish shall be unblessed.

0: The souls of the selfish shall be unblessed. And it shall come to pass, if ye shall hearken diligently unto my commandments, which I command you this day, to love the Lord your God, and to serve him with all your heart and with all your soul, that I will give you the rain of your land in his due season, the first rain and the latter rain, that thou mayest gather in thy corn and thy wine and thine oil. Deuteronomy chapter 11, verses 13 and 14. In his word, the Lord has plainly revealed his will to those who have riches. But because his direct commands have been slighted, he mercifully presents their dangers before them through the testimonies. He does not give new light, but calls their attention to the light that has already been revealed in his word. If those who profess to love the truth are holding on to their riches and failing to obey the word of God, do not seek opportunities to do good with that which he has entrusted to them. He will come closer and will scatter their means. He will come near to them with judgments. He will, in various ways, scatter their idols. Many losses will be sustained. The souls of the selfish shall be unblessed, but the liberal soul shall be made fat. Those who honor God, he will honor. The Lord made a covenant with Israel that if they would obey his commandments, he would give them rain in due season. And the land should yield her increase, and the trees of the field should yield their fruit. He promised that their threshing should reach unto the vintage, and the vintage unto the sowing time, and that they should eat their bread to the full, and dwell in their land safely. He would make their enemies to perish. He would not abhor them, but would walk with them and would be their God, and they should be his people. But if they disregard his requirements, he would deal with them entirely contrary to all this. His curse should rest upon them in place of his blessing. He would break their pride of power and would make the heavens over them as iron and the earth as brass. Your strength shall be spent in vain, for your land shall not yield her increase, neither shall the trees of the land yield their fruits. And if ye walk contrary unto me, then will I also walk contrary unto you. Those who are selfishly withholding their means need not be surprised if God's hand scatters. That which should have been devoted to the advancement of the work and cause of God, but which has been withheld, may be entrusted to a reckless son, and he may squander it. A fine horse, the pride of a vain heart, may be found dead in the stable. Occasionally, a cow may die. Losses of fruit or other crops may come. God can scatter the means he has lent to his stewards if they refuse to use it to his glory. Some, I saw, may have none of these losses to remind them of their remissness in duty, but their cases may be the more hopeless. This passage was taken from Volume 2 of Testimonies for the Church, pages 660 and 661. Our Daily Bread, August 17th. Have a blessed and happy Sabbath.
1: I encourage you to be ye doers of the word and not hearers only. 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

0: 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Kendor Shai, from prison to serving the king.
1: I think Amazing Facts is awesome. I feel that they are doing exactly according to God's will and what God wills for them to do. They are reaching out to many around the world, and Amazing Facts have impacted my life so much.
2: Well, after me and my wife had gotten married, things started to go downhill and just to get worse. Got worse, and then we began to split up and break apart from one another. One day I came home and I found my wife with another guy, and me and the guy got into a physical altercation, and me and my wife as well, and 2 days later I ended up in jail for domestic violence. Well, once I was in jail, I was in total despair, loss of all hope. I sat in there, didn't know which way to look, and then one day I was sitting in there, the door of my jail cell opened up and a guy came in, and he came in, just flopped on the floor and slept. And he slept for 7 days because he was high on drugs and he roamed the streets day and night without sleep. And he was pretty much detoxing. And then within the seventh day, he woke up and he just spoke out of nowhere and was like, "Have you called on Jesus?" And at that time, I accepted and I called on Jesus. And from that time on, me and the guy began to do Bible studies with one another and my eyes began to be open. Well, 4 months came by and they dropped my charges and I've been released from jail. And when I was released from jail, I began to look at a sheet of paper that had a list of goals I had made when I was in jail. And on that list, it was to go to church and to conduct myself with more

I went to jail, and I sat in there for 4 days before I knew why I was in there. And when I finally found out why I was in there, they had sent a paper to my address to the house that had foreclosed where I used to live, so I didn't get the notice to attend court. So there I was in jail one day, sitting there. I had my Bible once again. I began to read the book of Revelations, and I was sitting at the table reading the book of Revelations. I began to pray to God and ask Him to give me understanding of the book of Revelations. And I wanted to know the truth, and I didn't want to be deceived. Then after I prayed that prayer, a few minutes later, a guy had came into my jail cell, and he sat down and seen that I was reading the book of Revelations. And he asked me, did I understand what I was reading? I told him no. And he looked at me and he said, you will. And then he came to me with a pamphlet from Amazing Facts. And this pamphlet inside was on Daniel, the prophecy timeline. And I'd never seen nothing like it before, and I studied it for about a week. And I've been in jail for a total of 21 months, and it came time for me to get out. And the guy, he told me to get this book called The Great Controversy once I got out. And when I got out, I went back home to Kentucky, and I looked everywhere possible for this book, The Great Controversy, in every single Christian bookstore around town, and I could not find this book nowhere. So one day I was just sitting there on my porch talking to my mother about this book. And then 10 minutes later, two guys come walking down the street with a bag on their arm, and they come up to my porch, and I asked them, what do they want? And they said, well, we're selling these books to pay for our tuition. And I said, okay, what you got? So they dug down in their bag and they put out the book, and all of a sudden it was The Great Controversy. And I began to get excited, and I began to jump for joy, and they was looking at me like I was all crazy because they didn't know that I was just talking about this book, and I've been looking for this book for quite some time now. And after that, they asked me, do I want someone to come and do Bible study? And I was like, yeah, send them all, because if y'all have this book, y'all have the truth. And I want to study with anybody who has the truth. Once I began to do Bible studies, two guys came to do studies with me. One of them was an AFCO graduate. His name was Jim. And while they was there, they began to clear up a lot of questions I had as far as the state of the dead, does hell burn forever, things like that. Well, as the Bible studies were taking place, Jim had mentioned to me about meetings that was going to be taking place given by John Bradshaw. And I told him I would attend, and I attend every single night. Well, one night, John made a call for baptism, and God has pressed it upon my heart to make the decision for baptism, to step out on faith, and I accepted the call and decided to be baptized. But when I first heard about AFCO, it was through the guy that was giving me Bible studies, which was Jim. He told me he was an AFCO graduate, and I got interested because all the knowledge and the understanding that he had of the Bible. What I like most about AFCO is the desire that they have to teach others, to spread the gospel. They have taught us how to evangelize, they taught us how to do outreach, to knock on people's doors and spread the gospel to them, to sit at home and do in-home Bible studies with these people and bring them to Christ. I think Amazing Facts is awesome. I feel that they are doing exactly according to God's will and what God wills for them to do. They are reaching out to many around the world, and Amazing Facts have impacted my life so much.

This is my faith, we proudly say, and point to doctrines, dogma, sacred books. These I believe, we chorus as we sit in church, surrounded by the arsenal of arguments built up to counter unbelief. But what is faith at 3 a.m., when worries gather in the dark like spiders on the ceiling? What is our trust when feverish loved ones groan and fret, and we feel helpless to relieve their pain? The heart of faith is trusting in God's unrelenting love, much more than lining up beliefs or getting answers to our prayers. To be assured of His affection, to know His hand on us, His salve for all our wounds, His quiet but all kindly grace, this is the bond that makes faith powerful and real. Be sure of this, Jesus says, I am with you always, even to the end of the age.

Christ is never absent. The truths we teach are, at their best, descriptions of our trust in grace. The love we never earned and don't deserve is lavished on us just because God's heart is love. When we trust deeply, we speak well of God. We tell God's truth. So stay in grace.

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1: The Bible says in Exodus chapter 20, verse 3, and this is the first of the Ten Commandments, God says to us, "You shall have no other gods before me." We live in a world that is just filled with ideas, theories, philosophies, psychologies, ideologies, interpretations, speculations, and mesmerizing delusions. And yet, in the midst of all of this, God is talking to us. His first commandment that He wrote with His own finger on two tables of stone says, "You shall have no other gods before me." Listen to what James Madison, who was one of the founding fathers of the United States of America, had to say about the Ten Commandments. Quote, he said, "We have staked the whole future of American civilization not upon the power of government, but upon the capacity of each and all of us to govern ourselves, to control ourselves, and to sustain ourselves according to the Ten Commandments of God." Our world is just full of problems. We all have problems. And yet when God says, "You shall have no other gods before me," He's telling us that He's the answer. He's the solution. I heard about somebody who had a saying on their wall, and the plaque said, "Lord, I found the problem. It's me." And then the response was swift, and it said, "My child, I've got the answer, and it's me." And isn't that true? The first commandment says, "You shall have no other gods before me," and God wants to be first in your life and in my life. And if we'll do that, if we'll put God first, if we'll put Jesus first, if we'll accept Him as our Savior, we will be eternally grateful. We'll live forever. We'll be blessed more than we can possibly imagine if we'll keep the first commandment, "You shall have no other gods before me."
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0: The souls of the selfish shall be unblessed. And it shall come to pass, if ye shall hearken diligently unto my commandments, which I command you this day, to love the Lord your God, and to serve him with all your heart and with all your soul, that I will give you the rain of your land in his due season, the first rain and the latter rain, that thou mayest gather in thy corn and thy wine and thine oil. Deuteronomy chapter 11, verses 13 and 14. In his word, the Lord has plainly revealed his will to those who have riches. But because his direct commands have been slighted, he mercifully presents their dangers before them through the testimonies. He does not give new light, but calls their attention to the light that has already been revealed in his word. If those who profess to love the truth are holding on to their riches and failing to obey the word of God, do not seek opportunities to do good with that which he has entrusted to them. He will come closer and will scatter their means. He will come near to them with judgments. He will, in various ways, scatter their idols. Many losses will be sustained. The souls of the selfish shall be unblessed, but the liberal soul shall be made fat. Those who honor God, he will honor. The Lord made a covenant with Israel that if they would obey his commandments, he would give them rain in due season. And the land should yield her increase, and the trees of the field should yield their fruit. He promised that their threshing should reach unto the vintage, and the vintage unto the sowing time, and that they should eat their bread to the full, and dwell in their land safely. He would make their enemies to perish. He would not abhor them, but would walk with them and would be their God, and they should be his people. But if they disregard his requirements, he would deal with them entirely contrary to all this. His curse should rest upon them in place of his blessing. He would break their pride of power and would make the heavens over them as iron and the earth as brass. Your strength shall be spent in vain, for your land shall not yield her increase, neither shall the trees of the land yield their fruits. And if ye walk contrary unto me, then will I also walk contrary unto you. Those who are selfishly withholding their means need not be surprised if God's hand scatters. That which should have been devoted to the advancement of the work and cause of God, but which has been withheld, may be entrusted to a reckless son, and he may squander it. A fine horse, the pride of a vain heart, may be found dead in the stable. Occasionally, a cow may die. Losses of fruit or other crops may come. God can scatter the means he has lent to his stewards if they refuse to use it to his glory. Some, I saw, may have none of these losses to remind them of their remissness in duty, but their cases may be the more hopeless. This passage was taken from Volume 2 of Testimonies for the Church, pages 660 and 661. Our Daily Bread, August 17th. Have a blessed and happy Sabbath.
1: I encourage you to be ye doers of the word and not hearers only. 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

0: amazing facts change lives.
1: I grew up in a neighborhood in Northwest D.C., a neighborhood called Petworth. I went to a private school, and I didn't fit in well at school because I was from an inner-city neighborhood. I didn't feel well at home because I went to a private school. I've always been a people pleaser, so I would do what they did, and they started drinking. I started drinking. They started smoking marijuana. I smoked marijuana. Once I became aware of girls and what male-female relationships were all about, I was off to the races with these guys. So we started partying every weekend. And we stay out to all hours of the evening. My homework didn't get done. My grades suffered because of it. And as soon as I went to college at a Catholic university here, I started smoking hashish. And back in those days, you could smoke in class. I loved the way it made me feel. I didn't have to worry about it. I fit in. I was fun. People liked being with me. I was kind of the life of the party. I came out of my shell. And shortly thereafter, in my mid-20s, I was working at one of the biggest computer companies after graduating college, one of the biggest computer companies on the planet at the time. And I had money, I had women, I had car every 2 years. My job performance started to suffer. Nothing else was the same in my life. I started missing work. I would get hired, maybe even be promoted. I did really well. 4 to 6 months, I would lose the job. I've forgotten more jobs than I can remember. I needed to smoke on a daily basis, all day, every day, and that cost money. So then I started getting into stealing. I'm stealing from family and friends, and when that ran out and people were not trusting me anymore, I started to rob people. My family didn't want anything to do with me. My friends didn't want anything to do with me. When I called people, they didn't answer the phone. When I knocked on the door, they didn't answer the door. I purchased a house, and a young lady and I purchased it together, and we were going to move in together. And that fell by the wayside because I started smoking, and I started taking things from the house and selling them. I started taking her personal items and selling them. I started stealing from her purse. I started stealing from stores. I mean, pizza delivery guys were like an ATM. Nothing mattered. I've been homeless about 4 or 5 times in my life, and each time was drug related. Each time I chose to do drugs rather than to live with this person, whoever it was I was dating. During all this time, my sister and her family, they would engage me, they would take me to church. I met this woman who happened to be going to my church and I didn't even know. And she was taking Bible studies from her brother-in-law and her sister, who were church leaders. They heard about a seminar by Doug Batchelor in Amazing Facts called The Prophecy Code. I learned about the true meaning of the Sabbath. I learned about my health issues and how diet and exercise can positively affect my health and my well-being. I learned about

years. And I do it because I still feel a connection. It's like my roots. It's like my foundation was built on Amazing Facts. And I like the free offer statement. I can imagine the call taker on the other end when I call the 800 number. Hi, Daryl. How are you? Which free gift would you like today? I can't imagine life without getting those free offers because those books are just so well written. Just like they're written for me. I really do appreciate Amazing Facts and Doug Bashman because they helped bring me to where I am today. My name is Daryl. You and Amazing Facts have

do we offer reassuring words? Whenever there is fear, perplexity, or pain, our words rebuild the vital bridge connecting pain to hope, to peace, to continuity. Don't worry, little one, we soothe. Daddy's gonna be right here until you go to sleep. You'll be just fine, we tell the anxious student on the night before the test. You've studied hard. You know this stuff. You're not alone, we whisper to a saddened soul who cannot see beyond the terrible calamity of now. In these we faintly echo all the Father's reassurances. He both anticipates our fear and moves to heal it with deep promises of connectedness and peace. In one short psalm, we hear the same phrase 26 amazing times. His steadfast love endures forever. The rhythm of his reassurance rolls through history, time, and all our fears until the message of sustaining grace becomes embedded in our souls. His steadfast love endures forever. The arms that hold us in our grief are here. His steadfast love endures forever. When we are lonely, we recall His steadfast love endures forever. When conflicts large and small besiege our lives, and we can hardly summon hope, His steadfast love endures forever. Grace is the story of God's endless and unbroken love. At every turn, in every hurt, when joy arrives, when hope renews, His steadfast love endures forever. So stay in grace.

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1: I'm reading from Exodus chapter 20, verses 4 to 6. This is the second commandment of the Big Ten. God says, "You shall not make any graven image or any likeness of anything that is in heaven above or in the earth beneath or in the water under the earth. You shall not bow down to them nor serve them. For I, the Lord your God, am a jealous God, visiting the iniquity of the fathers upon the children to the third and fourth generation of them that hate me, and showing mercy to thousands of them that love me and keep my commandments." This is commandment number 2. If you analyze these verses, it basically says that we are to have no idols, no statues, nothing before God, that He is jealous. He wants a personal, deep, living relationship with each of us, and that we are to love Him and keep His commandments. Obviously, we shouldn't bow down to statues, but there are a lot of things, if we're not careful, that can become idols, such as money, cars, television, websites, cell phones, video games, and even ourselves. Just about anything can become an idol before God. God's Word says to us that He wants us to love Him and keep His commandments and put him first in our lives. God is calling us higher than the dirt and the miasma and the pollution of this world. He's calling us up into the pure light and the sunshine of heaven. And He says, "If you love me, keep my commandments." His voice to us today is no idols. He doesn't want any things, especially statues or cars or money or anything else, to be more important to us than a living relationship with Him. That's the second commandment, and you have just heard His voice today.
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That's 92.1 FM, KWJD, live from Onalaska, Washington, because faith meets the airwaves here. And the music, oh yeah, it slaps.

I'm John Bradshaw, and this is It Is Written. Thanks for joining me today. This is Gettysburg, Pennsylvania, the site of the Battle of Gettysburg, the most famous battle of the American Civil War. Today, the old battlefields of Gettysburg look a whole lot like they did a century and a half ago. A lot of effort has been taken to keeping the Gettysburg battlefields in condition as original as possible. The American Civil War lasted 4 years, from 1861 to 1865. Thousands of people perished during the American Civil War. 700,000 is the number that is often quoted today, and several thousand individuals died here at Gettysburg. Today, we refer to the war as the American Civil War, but down through time, it's been called a number of different things. It was called the War Between the States. The South referred to it as the War of Secession. Immediately after the war, the North called it the War of Rebellion. There's a lot of controversy over what actually brought about the start of the American Civil War, but the facts are these. 11 Southern states declared their secession from the United States and began to call themselves the Confederated States of America, or the Confederacy. The remaining 25 states remained loyal to the United States government, and they became known as the Union. After this split, really, fighting was simply inevitable. One fact most people will agree on is that slavery was a central issue in the Civil War. The controversy became so intense, so hot, that it brought about the end of some political parties, including the Whigs and the Know-Nothing Party. And it caused the Democratic Party to be split in two between the North and the South. But the violence wasn't contained only to the battlefield. In fact, on the floor of the U.S. Senate, a South Carolina congressman by the name of Preston Brooks violently assaulted a Republican politician by the name of Charles Sumner. He beat him so badly that he beat him almost to death. The reason for this violent assault is that Sumner insulted Southern slave owners and one of Brooks' own relatives by referring to them as pimps for slavery. At the start of the Civil War, there were 9 million people living in the American South. 4 million of them were slaves, almost 50% of the population. Slavery was a dark episode in the history of the United States. Slavery has existed for thousands of years. The Bible not only mentions slavery, but it provides guidelines as to how slaves should be treated. And if a man smite his servant, slave, or his maid with a rod, and he die under his hand, he shall be surely punished. And if he smite out his manservant's tooth or his maidservant's tooth, he shall let him go free for his tooth's sake. That's Exodus 21, verses 26 and 27. Now, let's not be confused by this and think that because the Bible says that, that God somehow approves of slavery. God certainly does not. In fact, it says this in Acts chapter 17, verses 24 to 26. God that made the world and all things therein, seeing that he is Lord of heaven and earth, dwelleth not in temples made with hands, neither is worshipped with men's hands as though he needed anything, seeing he giveth life to all, and breath, and all things, and hath made of one blood all nations of men for to dwell on all the face of the earth, and hath determined the times before appointed and the bounds of their habitation. In fact, it was Jesus who said in Luke 27 through 31, love your enemies, do good to them which hate you, bless them that curse you, and pray for them which despitefully use you. And unto him that smiteth thee on the one cheek, offer also the other. And him that taketh away thy cloak, forbid not to take your coat also. Give to every man that asketh of thee, and of him that taketh away thy goods, ask them not again. And as ye would that men should do to you, do ye also to them likewise. Unfortunately, many people during the Civil War didn't see it that way. What's tragic is that religious slaveholders, professed Christians, used the slavery guidelines found in the book of Exodus to say that God actually supported slavery. President Abraham Lincoln saw this for what it really was. In a letter that he wrote to Reverend Dr. Dole, dated May the 30th, 1864, he said this, those professedly holy men of the South
met in the semblance of prayer and devotion, and in the name of him who said, as you would all men should do unto you, do ye even so unto them, appealed to the Christian world to aid them in doing to a whole race of men as they would have no man do unto themselves. To my thinking, they contemned and insulted God and his church far more than did Satan when he tempted the Savior with the kingdoms of the earth. We can thank God that slavery has been abolished. Mauritania was the last country in the world to abolish slavery. It did so in 1981. However, because sin is what sin is, slavery still exists. They say that because of human trafficking, there are more slaves in the world now than at any other time in human history. I'm here in Gettysburg in a store, a shop, that houses many Civil War artifacts, including implements that we used in slavery. These two items here that you see are collars worn around the necks of slaves. They are genuine and they were used. The protruding spikes are there to discourage slaves from trying to escape. If they tried to escape, the spikes would get caught in underbrush or growth or branches or so on, and would lead to the slaves being recaptured, which of course would not be pretty. The Lord looked down from heaven upon the children of men to see if there were any that did understand and seek God. They are all gone aside. They are altogether become filthy. There is none that doeth good. No, not one.

We hear it all the time. God is all-powerful. God is love. Yet in the back of our minds, there lurks a question. If God is so powerful and so loving, why is there so much suffering? If there's a devil behind all of this, where did he come from? 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

0: It's time for today's Bible question. A friend of mine says we need to keep the Ten Commandments in order to go to heaven. But my preacher says that the law was nailed to the cross, and because of Jesus, we no longer need to keep the law. He said something about the law being an old covenant, and now since the cross, all we need is grace. Now, wouldn't that be a funny thing? Jesus telling people that it's okay to disobey him now. Can you imagine that? Jesus saying it's okay to commit adultery, it's okay to steal, it's okay to kill because we're under a new covenant. If grace is a ticket for people to live spiritually irresponsible lives, then grace is something we could do without. Let's be clear. Salvation is given by grace through faith. It's free. It's a gift. We cannot earn it by our obedience or anything else. The gift of salvation is not conferred based upon our performance. But let's balance that. Look on the other side of the coin. What about once a person has come to Jesus and has received salvation? How should they live then? Jesus said this in John 14:15, "If you love me, keep my commandments." Saved people will obey God, which isn't to say they'll never make mistakes, but their life is one characterized by obedience and growing in obedience. Love for God brings obedience into a person's life. Revelation 14:12 describes the saved when it says, "Here are they that keep the commandments of God and the faith of Jesus." It isn't that their commandment keeping earned them salvation, but because Jesus had come into their lives became lives of obedience, lives of honoring God. When you love someone, you want to please that someone, and it pleases God that we obey him, that we keep his commandments. Look in the Bible. It does not teach us that grace means we're free to run off and sin. It's because of grace that we don't want to do that, because we know it hurts God. If you have a question that you would like answered, go to our website, itiswritten.com, and click on the Questions tab. Submit your question, and in a future program, we might be able to answer your Bible question. You can't really have the discussion about slavery in the United States of America without mentioning the name Frederick Douglass. Frederick Douglass was born a slave in Talbot County, Maryland in 1818. Now, because slave mothers weren't allowed to raise their own children, he never did know the exact date of his birthday. When he was about 12 years old, his owner's wife began to teach him the alphabet, despite the fact it was illegal to teach slaves how to read. Frederick Douglass would describe her as a kind woman. He said that she treated him the way one human being ought to treat another. Now, when the slave master found out what was going on, he strongly disapproved. He said this must not happen. Frederick must not learn how to read, because should a slave learn to read, why then a slave would want to learn to write. And should a slave learn how to write, then a slave would be wanting his own freedom. Later, Douglass described these words as the first decidedly anti-slavery lecture that he would ever hear. In spite of his owner's discouragement, Frederick Douglass did learn to read. He learned from white children living in his neighborhood and by looking at the written materials owned by the men with whom he worked. And then Douglass escaped. He fled to New York and he became an advocate for the abolitionist movement. And once a free man, Frederick Douglass had some very interesting things to say about slavery. "From my earliest recollection, I date the entertainment of a deep conviction that slavery would not always be able to hold me within its foul embrace. And in the darkest hours of my career in slavery, this living word of faith and spirit of hope departed not from me, but remained like ministering angels to cheer me through the gloom." It was as though Frederick Douglass, even though he'd been raised to believe that he was nothing more than cattle, always suspected that slavery was wrong. There was something, it seems, in the back of his mind that always told him that that was the case. Now, do you think Douglass's case was unique, or did the other slaves feel the same way? Of course they did. They had the reminders around them all of the time as to what their true condition really was. They were owned by somebody else. They often had irons weighing them down. They often felt whips cutting into their backs, and they heard the cruel words of their masters. they recognized that they were slaves because those reminders were around them all of the time. Their lives told them what they really were. But you might be surprised to know that there are many people today who don't realize that they are in bondage. In fact, you might be one of them. Find out more in just a moment.
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0: Back in 1988, presidential candidate George H.W. Bush addressed a large audience at his party's national convention, and he said, "Read my lips, no new taxes." That was a promise, and he meant it. But promises can be hard to keep, and even politicians find that on occasions their promises can be harder to keep than they thought when they made them. Later, President Bush wanted to reduce the budget deficit, and so some taxes were raised. And the one term President Bush wasn't re-elected, the broken promise, many say, was a key factor in his defeat. Many people make promises to God and find they can't keep them. "I'll do better. I won't do that again. I'll never commit that sin ever again." All promises that sound good, but are actually doomed to fail. In Philippians 3:9, Paul wrote, "And be found in him, not having my own righteousness, which is from the law, but that which is through faith in Christ, the righteousness which is from God by faith." Our righteousness doesn't come from us trying to do better. Paul knew the righteousness he needed was Christ's righteousness, the only righteousness that can open the gates of heaven to us. And Paul makes clear that the only way he could get that righteousness was through faith and not by trying harder. I'm not saying there's no effort involved in being a Christian, because there certainly is. But the greatest effort we can make in our Christian experience is the effort to surrender to God and allow Him to make our heart His own. If we can learn to yield to God, to surrender, He'll give us His righteousness, the only kind of righteousness that will do us any good. You can make promises to God, but it's better to believe God's promises to you. I'm John Bradshaw for It Is Written. 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Frederick Douglass said that the pathway from slavery to freedom is knowledge. And he was absolutely right. You know, there are so many people in this world.

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1: My greatest wish is that my children will see me the way I see my own father. He's a very devoted man, and that kind of framed my childhood going forward from there, where I was always involved in church work, and I had a very rich experience with the Lord at a young age, all the way up through college. Then after I got married, I got in at a company called Comcast, and I spent the past roughly 8.5 years, 9 years at Comcast. And I was actually watching television with my son, and a Comcast commercial came on the air. And he said, "Oh, Daddy, that's Comcast. That's where you work, Daddy." And most fathers would be proud of something like that, but it really struck me that my son's getting older, and he does not see me as a servant of the Lord. He sees me as a servant of my company. And I knew that I would have to make some changes, because I wanted him to know me as a man of God. I never thought I would be a priest.

0: how, you know, things are going to go if they don't go well. Crazy thought when you're thinking about God. And I lifted my head up in prayer, and there were just like a flock of, oh, maybe 300 birds that were just flying, and they were swooping down over the water, and they would fly back up, and then they would chase each other around. And, you know, I was just looking at the pattern of the giant flock, and the promise of the Lord came to me where he says that, you know, he takes care of the sparrows, and you don't see them worrying about how they are going to be taken care of from day to day. You know, they don't, you know, wring their hands wondering, you know, will there be any worms to eat tomorrow? And that promise really stood out to me, and said, you know, he said, how much more do I love you? You know, I'm not going to send you on a mission to do my work and leave you high and dry, because you claim to be my child. You claim to be my son. And everyone knows that. That assurance allows me to know that whatever happens here, whatever happens after here, we're sons of God. And there are certain things that we shouldn't worry about. From the day we arrived at AFCO, it's been obvious that God has blessed the Amazing Facts Ministry, the AFCO program. And I will be using my AFCO experience, no matter where I go, to reach people, because the personal touch of face-to-face evangelism, speaking and sharing the Word of God out of your own mouth, there's no replacement for that. And Amazing Facts has been very instrumental in helping me find the area of the work of God and showing me how large and how broad it is. It's been a tremendous blessing to be in a place where we're around people seeking to do God's will and listening for His voice in their life. And that's very, very important today.
1: Together, we have spread the gospel much farther than ever before. Thank you for your support.

"Who do you think you are?" the bully thundered. And we shrank back into some smaller self that could more easily escape or hide. "Who do you think you are?" the college entrance essay asked. And we explained we were the product of suburban schools or immigrants or persons trying on new cultures. "I am a daughter, an orphan, a member of a racially exploited group." "Who do you think you are?" the counselor gently queried us, and we described our brokenness, our loss of self, our pain, to someone whom we paid to listen to our stories. "Who do you think you are?" the father asks. And how he smiles when we respond with joy and laughter shining in our eyes. "I am the prodigal come home. I am a son, a daughter of your love. I am the one you never take your eyes off. Even when I played the rogue or spent your wealth or claimed I never knew you, I am the child you pledged to always love. And even when I get it wrong, I feel your grace, your kindness, your forgiveness. God demonstrates his own love toward us in that while we were still sinners, Christ died for us. Much more than having now been justified by his blood, we shall be saved from wrath through him. You cannot earn the Father's love. You cannot lose the Father's love. So stay in grace.

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1: I'm reading from Exodus chapter 20, verse 7. This is the third commandment of the ten. You shall not take the name of the Lord your God in vain, for the Lord will not hold him guiltless who takes his name in vain. This is number three of the big ten that God wrote with his own finger on solid stone. To take the name of God in vain basically means to use his name, to speak his name irreverently, carelessly, or as a swear word. It also means to call ourselves followers of God and yet to really live like the devil. These are all ways of breaking the third commandment. One time I was down at a river for a quiet afternoon and I saw this little girl. She was about 4 or 5 and she was frolicking in the shallow water, and she stubbed her toe and then she just shouted out, "Ouch, oh God, I hurt myself." And she wasn't thinking about God. And I thought about that. I looked at her and I thought, you know, why don't people say, oh Muhammad or oh Buddha or oh Confucius? Why do they use the name of God? And I concluded that the reason is because human hearts naturally are inclined, sinful human hearts, to break God's law. And the Lord says he will not hold us guiltless if we take his name in vain. But the good news is that 2,000 years ago, God became a human and he paid the price. He died on a cruel cross for you and for me so that he could take our guilt and our sin and then forgive us and give us a brand new life, a new start. So we could use his name reverently and respectfully and also live the genuine life and not act like the devil. The third commandment says in God's book, God's law, you shall not take the name of the Lord your God in vain. You have just heard his voice today.
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